0: This has been nothing but outs so far from both teams in the first couple of innings. We have yet to have a base runner in this game. Jake Bauer squaring to bunt, pulls the bat back and takes the ball inside. It's 1-0. Bauer is 1-for-7 in the series. The one was a big one. Three-run home run yesterday. He walked four times on Monday night. How about that? 1-0 pitch. Bauer takes a strike at the knees. And it's 1-1. Webb out of the windup, the 1-1 pitch. And that is a little low with a changeup that time from Webb. Two balls and a strike on Jake. 275 average, 10 home runs, 36 driven in. 2-1 pitch. And that's a strike on the inside edge with a two-seam fastball. He was able to just creep it right back in over the inside corner at the bottom of the zone. And it's 2-2 on Bowers. Webb doing a lot of calling his own pitches as he goes to the pitch com on his hip. And Bowers will use a timeout. Baseball and Usinger Bratwurst. Nothing better. Unless it's a Usinger Brat served with Pine River cheese spreads like the spicy beer cheese. And maybe chased with a giant bowl of Cedar Crest sea salt caramel ice cream. How about that? 2-2 pitch to Bowers. He is a little low with a changeup. Good take from Jake. And it's 3-2. Didn't mean to rhyme there. But it was a good take from Jake. Now may he rake. Webb's 3-2 pitch. And fouled back into the net. Would have been great if he went deep right there.
1: That was a good rhyme you did make.
0: I see what you did there. For goodness sake. 3-2 pitch, and a liner right at Matt Chapman, and he makes the catch, and then his glove, did he shake? Two outs, Eric Mitchell's at the plate, we're done with that. Mitchell hitting .238, three home runs, 28 driven in on the year.
1: You mean it's time to take a break?
0: Too far, too far. What do you say? I just may. Pitch to Mitchell. Strike on the inside edge, and it's 0-1. No score here. Bottom of the second inning. Brewers and Giants. Big crowd here tonight. On a Wednesday night. We've got day baseball coming your way tomorrow. Going to be hot tomorrow here in Milwaukee. 0-1. And Mitchell took outside. One ball and one strike. Brewers will head off to Colorado. Short little four-game homestand here, then out to the Rockies. Mitchell hits it foul and out of play down the left field line. One ball and two strikes here on Garrett. And then Vegas, baby, Vegas. Coming up Monday, Tuesday, and Wednesday against the A's. 1-2 pitch. He is a little bit down and in with a changeup. Didn't miss by a lot. Good take by Mitchell. And it is two balls and two strikes. Brewers have done a decent job seeing that changeup down so far. Don't have anything to show for it, though. Chopper foul. That was a changeup down. And Mitchell able to at least pound it down into the dirt and stay alive. And make Webb throw another pitch. He's thrown 28 pitches thus far. Two balls and two strikes on Mitchell. Webb's pitch. And he went around. Sweeper down below the zone. Mitchell tried to check but wasn't able to do so. And the Brewers down in order in the bottom of the second. Still looking for this game's first base runner. Robert Gasser will try to keep that trend going. We come back with the top of the third. No score on the Brewers Radio Network. 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
9: Much Lane, bottom third of the Giants order, coming up against Robert Gasser. And Bryce Eldridge looks at a strike with a sweeping breaking ball on the inside corner. What a great start for Gasser. Just called up back from Nashville today to make this start. He's gotten the first six out. 0-1. Too far outside with his cutter. A couple of strikeouts, and as we were talking about last inning, several very uncomfortable-looking swings against the left-hander thus far from the Giants. Here's a 1-1 to Eldridge. Grounded foul up the first baseline, 1-2. On the big DH. Very big. Number one prospect. The Giants have this rookie. Bryce Eldridge comes into the game batting 254 with a couple of homers. Just 20 games played. Gasser into the windup. The 1-2. Chopped very softly up the first baseline. Gasser lets Contreras field it and just got the out at first. Did William with that throw over to Vaughn. There was miscommunication at first between Gasser and Contreras. Who was going to field that ball? Gasser peeled off at the last moment. Williams sliding on his knees made the throw. The Giants are challenging.
10: San Francisco is challenging the out call at first base.
9: Certainly looks safe to me to the naked eye, and the Giants think they have some conclusive video evidence that that should be safe and an infield hit. Although last night they challenged a play early and thought they had enough evidence, and the umpires didn't agree. So it's either a runner at first and nobody out if they overturn the call on a little swinging bunt by Bryce Eldridge, or the Brewers get a great out there from Contreras if the call stands.
10: After review, the call in the field is overturned. The runner is safe. San Francisco retains their challenge.
9: So it's miscommunication between Gasser and Contreras that cost the Brewers the outs. They just kind of each hesitated as to who was going to go get that ground ball, and Eldridge gets a swinging bunt infield hit. First base runner of the game. Well, all replay reviews are brought to you by Pella Windows and Doors of Wisconsin. They don't play games. Here's Daniel Susak swinging a ground ball, base hit in a left. Dive into the backhand was the shortstop Hamilton. He just got a nick of the glove on it, but it went straight through. Stopping at second base is Eldridge. The Giants with the table set here, first and second and nobody out. Susak, the rookie catcher. He's 4-for-5 in the series now. He went up hacking at a first pitch changeup and pulled it just out of the reach of a diving David Hamilton. That'll bring up Victor Barrichotto. I would think he might be bunting. We'll see. Scoreless game here in the third, but the Giants' golden opportunity to score first. Barrichotto not bunting, swings and misses through a sweeping breaking ball. Just getting back to Pella Windows and Doors of Wisconsin, who sponsored that review. 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Now the 0-1. Right through there for a strike. A two-seam fastball from Gasser, and Barrichotto watched it go by. 0-2. This is the third straight rookie hitting in the bottom third of Tony Vitello's order. 24-year-old Barakoto comes in batting 222 in only seven games. Got a hit last night. First and second, nobody out. The 0-2 pitch inside. 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Now the 1-2. Barakoto swings and misses. Elevated the two-seamer, and he got the chase that he was looking for, did Robert Gasser. That'll end his first trip through the lineup with his third Ortho ASAP strikeout. 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
11: Josh, you said it in the second inning, and I know he's got a little traffic here, but those were both infield singles. Gasser looks like a more confident, better version of himself so far in this outing.
9: He's throwing strikes. Mm-hmm. Casey Schmidt, two on, one out, takes down an in ball one. And Pat Murphy talked about it. The couple of starts that we saw in his first call-up this year, one in Minnesota and then the one against that really tough Dodgers lineup, just was too erratic with the command, Pat Murphy thought, not attacking. And he has been going after these guys tonight, although now it's 2-0 as he misses inside on Schmidt.
11: It's amazing what that can do, just throwing strikes. Sounds so simple. It is easier said than done, but when you keep it simple and you do that, typically good things happen.
9: Schmidt flew to left his first time, the 2-0. Swing and a miss at a cutter. Tied him up. Perfect pitch there, 2-0, and it's 2-1 with Devers on deck. Heading to a Brewers game, Pottawatomie Sportsbook will get you here. 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Ground ball up the middle. Diving Hamilton knocks it down, but he doesn't have a play. He dove to the forehand, and he smothered the ball, kept it at his feet. But by the time he was able to collect possession and flipped it to Terang, safe with Susak. So bases loaded on a single by Casey Schmidt. Rafael Devers coming up.
11: All infield singles here to load these bases up for the Giants.
9: Yeah, three ground balls. Last two of them were hit pretty hard. That's Schmidt's first hit of the series in 11 at-bats. Hamilton did all he could, but could not get an out, and out Devers in a scoreless game. Bases loaded. The pitch swung on and popped into shallow left field. In comes Jake Bowers. He'll have a play. This is not deep at all. He makes the catch. The runner does not try to tag and come home. What a huge out. A shallow fly ball by Rafael Devers. With the bases loaded. Now they're full with two out for Luis Arraez. One more tough one to get.
11: They almost had a play on Eldridge at third to double him off, too. He drifted a little too far off that bag.
9: Arraez flew to left his first time. Jake Bowers getting the start there tonight. It's been busy thus far. He's caught three. 0-0 the score. Lefty-lefty matchup in the pitch. A little bit high, ball one. Boy, if Gasser can get out of this, what a boost that would be, not only for him, the whole team. But this is a challenging out to get. The 1-0 coming. Arraez swings, pops a foul. Third base side. Contreras sheds the mask and gives it a look. Contreras watches it go two rows into the seats. Right over by the Giants dugout. Just not enough room. So it's 1-1. At third is Eldridge. Susak at second. Schmidt at first. Luis Arraez, the third leading hitter in the National League coming into the day. No score. Gasser ready. The 1-1. Swing ground ball, rolled over to first. Backhanded by Vaughn, needs the help of Gasser. Underhand flip, in time for the out, inning over. Robert Gasser pitches into and out of trouble. Three singles, and all three of them were stranded for the Giants. As Gasser gets Devers and Arraez back-to-back with the Sax Pack. So we go to the bottom of the third, 0-0 on the Brewers Radio Network. presented by American Family Insurance.
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9: Logan Webb back to work for the Giants. He delivers strike one to Sal Frelick in a scoreless game, bottom of the third. Frelick, Renjifo, and Hamilton coming up against the Giants ace, who has retired the first six batters that he's faced. Frelick's had a nice series, four hits, including a couple of doubles. 0-1, chopped off his foot. Right down into the dirt, and off the lower body of Sal. He'll take a little walk around to the outside of the batter's box. It's 0-2. Frelick at 225 now this season. Three homers, 19 RBI. Beautiful night. Roof opened as it's been all week. And now the 0-2. Swinging a ground ball to shortstop. Two hops played by Willie Adames right near the bag. And he throws out Frelick. Well, the only real solid piece of contact thus far was Bryce Terang flying out right to the fence in left center field to end the first inning. Other than that, it's been a breeze thus far for Webb. And that is quite the anomaly from what we had seen over the first two nights of this series from the Brewers' offense. But Webb, he can do this to you. Luis Renjifo up there, batting left-handed, swings and misses. Renjifo, he's been on base four times in the series. Couple of hits, couple of walks, and the average at 206. No homers and 15 driven in. Webb with an 0-1. Upstairs and outside, 1-1. Carbless is a proud partner of the Brewers. 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The 1-1 is inside. 2-1 that counts. When the game is on the line, the Brewers rely on their elite bullpen. 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Now the 2-1. Renjifo tips foul into the catcher's mitt. The count is even. Two balls, two strikes. 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Building Wisconsin together. First the 2-2 to Luis. Fouled on the left side. That'll drift up out of play. The now over 50-inning scoreless streak of pitching from Christopher Sanchez just ended in Philadelphia by the San Diego Padres. They scored a run against the lefty. 2-2 pitch. Chopped foul by Renjifo softly up the first baseline. So he's battling Logan Webb here with one out in the third.
11: He is now disqualified from winning the June Pitcher of the Month award. He gave up a run.
9: Yeah, we'll dive into that. But it went 50 and two-thirds innings. 2-2 pitch. Chops softly to second base. Two easy bounces, and Luis Arraez fields with a forehand and throws out Renjifo. Two soft ground outs induced by Webb here in the inning. That'll bring up David Hamilton. After Webb has routinely pretty much retired the first eight batters. So what Sanchez did in 50 and two-thirds consecutive scoreless innings, it's the third longest such streak since 1913. The pitch comes in low to Hamilton, but the Phillies haven't given him any run support tonight, and now it's 1-1 in the bottom of the seventh. Up, Phillies just hit a home run. They lead 2-1 in the bottom of the seventh on a home run by JT Realmuto. 1-0. Hamilton takes outside corner from Webb. 1-1. David hitting 234. A home run and 9 driven in. He's had a nice week. You go back to the Houston series at the plate and with the glove. No score, bottom third. The 1-1. Ground ball to first base. Worm burner for Raffy Devers. Right behind the bag. Fields and takes it himself. And three easy ground balls give Webb his third straight 1-2-3 inning. So Christopher Sanchez, who beat Jacob Nizorowski for the May Pitcher of the Month award in the National League. And I do want to talk about that, but he has given up a run tonight. But he's now in line for a win again. We go to the fourth. 0-0 here on the Brewers Radio Network, presented by American Family Insurance.
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9: Willie Adames will greet Robert Gasser in the visiting fourth of a scoreless game. Gasser, ready in the pitch. Grounded sharply foul wide of third base. Got out in front of a cut fastball. Willie grounded out to third his first time. Jung-Hoo Lee and Matt Chapman follow. Gasser gave up those three singles in the third, but he got out of the jam unscathed. Gasser with an 0-1. Adames takes outside. One ball, one strike. 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Adames takes right in there. Change up. Knee high and a strike, 1-2. On a related note, our hero of the game, Christina Flanagan, 30 years in the United States Army. Lieutenant Colonel Christina Flanagan, honored on the dugout. 1-2 pitch, chopped off the foot of Adames inside the batter's box. Taps his feet with his bat as he walks outside of the box, and it's 1-2 still. So thank you for your service, Lieutenant Colonel Flanagan, hero of the game. Gasser into the windup, the left-hander throws 1-2, and Adames swings through a high, hard one. He struck him out. That's number four for Bobby Petrol. Ortho ASAP. gets his old teammate Willie. Willie was still wearing a Brewers uniform when Gasser made his debut a couple of years ago, and that brings to the plate Jung-Hoo Lee, who also struck out his first time. So the NL Pitcher of the Month for May pitches outside. As we said, Christopher Sanchez beat Jacob Mizorowski for that award. I don't think either of us agree with that decision, but that's how it went. The 1-0 pitch. Line drive towards second, out of the reach of Terang. Vaughn also from first was converging, but it just sailed past both of their outstretched gloves. It's a base hit for Jung-Hoo Lee with one out.
11: There's like a huge disclaimer that you have to say before this conversation even begins, Josh, because by all means, Christopher Sanchez was more than deserving of the award, right? But so is Jacob Mizorowski. It's really a shame that they both couldn't have won it. It's probably not the end of the world that one didn't, because it's just a Pitcher of the Month award.
9: Right.
11: It's not the Cy Young.
9: Now Matt Chapman takes way outside. Arm side miss there from Gasser, ball one.
11: But I really do think if you objectively look at it, that Miz probably slightly deserved it more. But I figured this is what would happen, because I think people would just get hung up on the fact that one guy gave up one run and the other one gave up none.
9: 1-0 pitch. Chapman fouls on the right side up out of play.
11: Which is similar to saying, who deserves the MVP? A guy that hit 331 with 64 home runs, or a guy that hit 329 with 65 home runs? Like, what are we going to do?
9: Yeah, and some of the outlying numbers were very much heavily in favor of Mizorowski. Strikeouts and hits allowed. Pitches outside, and it's 2-1. Chapman flew to center back in the second.
11: I thought the biggest point that a lot of people were making was that Mizorowski did it against better competition. And I think it was so close, that should have been considered too.
9: I just think the fact he had 12 more strikeouts in pretty much the same amount of innings and way fewer hits allowed than Sanchez. 2-1 is fouled again right side into the seats, 2-2. But anyway, you're right. I would imagine that the voters saw that Sanchez gave up zero runs all month. And they said, well, it's got to be that guy.
11: Yeah, they didn't probably, had nothing against him, but probably didn't look much beyond that, because that's probably the category that they valued the most in deciding who they were going to vote for.
9: No score here in the fourth. Jung-Hoo Lee at first with one out. Gasser's 2-2. Popped him up in a shallow right, long way in for Sal Frelick, but he's going to get there. Sprinting forward, now settles and makes the catch, looking up into that bright blue sky. Back to first goes Lee on out number two, and that brings up Bryce Eldridge. I think it suffices to say, just to summarize the conversation, there was no wrong pick.
11: Right.
9: We think that Mizorowski might have been the more deserving, but you're splitting hairs.
11: Absolutely.
9: Sort of first to check on Jung-Hoo Lee, who's in safely. And it would have been fun if they could have figured out a way to just say you both get it.
11: Yeah.
9: Split it. They didn't.
11: And
9: I don't think Jacob's going home crying into his milk.
11: No.
9: First pitch, Eldridge pops foul coming back over the screen.
11: And that's why I said there needs to be a disclaimer before we even have the conversation, because in no way, shape, or form am I trying to say that Sanchez wasn't deserving of the award. Was more than deserving of the award. I mean, these are two historic months that just happen to coincide with each other.
9: Pitch down and away on Bryce Eldridge, 1-1. He's the one who reached on that swinging bunt infield hit last inning. So now 3-for-6 in the series. Jung-Hoo Lee at first with two out in a scoreless fourth inning. Gasser trying to put up four consecutive zeros. 1-1. Here it is. Way outside on the sweeper. I mean, to your point, they were truly, by any metric, two of the greatest months that a pitcher's ever had in the modern era, and it just happened to be in the same league in the same month.
11: Right.
9: Sanchez and Mizorowski. Now the 2-1. Down and away on Eldridge, ball three on a cutter. On deck is Daniel Susak. Gasser wants to exchange for a new baseball, so he tosses the one he had out of play. Now, we were talking about the command for Gasser tonight, which has been so much sharper than we saw in his first two major league appearances this season thus far. Hasn't walked anybody. 3-1. Now he has. He misses upstairs to Eldridge, and that's ball four. So a two-out walk. There's two aboard for Susak, the catcher. Gasser had made one start after he got optioned back down to AAA last Friday, pitching for Nashville. He didn't walk anybody in five innings in that game. I know that was part of the big message the Brewers said to Robert when they optioned him. They said, we need you to throw strikes, and he's been doing it. Susak singled last inning, and he takes ball one on a changeup. And that's going to prompt a mound visit from Chris Hook. Saw that Gasser, for the first time all night, is having a hard time locating. So we get a Pottawatomie Sportsbook trip to the mound before a 1-0 pitch.
11: Josh, you know, you have a situation, too, where you haven't had to use Chad Patrick really much in this series, just the one inning on Monday, and you've named Coleman Crowe as your starter for tomorrow. So you could get aggressive with Chad Patrick at some point today or tomorrow out of that bullpen if the Brewers wanted to.
9: There's nobody that's gotten up in that bullpen as yet. Pottawatomie Sportsbook with wall-to-wall screens, elite dining, and over 95 kiosks. It's a fan's dream. Pottawatomie Sportsbook, become a legend. And Chris Hook, who usually knows the exact magic words to say in a spot like this, has finished delivering the message and back into the dugout. Here is Susak. He's now 4-for-5 in the series. Rookie catcher. And the 1-0. Pumped in knee high. That's a strike with a sinker, 1-1. Jung Hoo Lee singled. He's at second. Bryce Eldridge walked. He's at first. There are two outs. And it's 0-0 here in the fourth. Gasser is 1-1. Ground ball towards third. Nice play on the forehand by Renjifo. Spins around, throws to first, and he got him. And the inning is over. Gasser escapes trouble yet again. Renjifo had to move to his left. Nice pick. Spinorama. And a good throw to Vaughn. We go to the bottom of the fourth. Nothing on the Brewers Radio Network, presented by American Family Insurance.
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9: Top of the order coming up for the crew against Logan Webb. No score, bottom of the fourth. Yelich, Vaughn, and Terang coming up. Here's a safe driving tip from Schneider and their professional truck drivers. Save the tailgating for the parking lot before the game. On the road, keep a safe following distance to avoid accidents. Stay safe on the roads. Here comes Yelly, who struck out in the first. He'll take one right at the knees. Logan Webb, cut fastball, pumps in strike one. Brewers don't have a base runner as yet. And a lot of ground balls again being induced by Logan Webb. That is his want. The 0-1. Changeup fluttered low, and it's one ball, one strike. This is the eighth career start for Webb against the Brewers. They've seen him a lot. 4-0 with a 2.08 ERA against Milwaukee in his career prior to tonight. 1-1 is fouled back by Yelich on a full swing. 1-2. Last year, the Brewers only scored one run total against this guy in a couple of starts. You wouldn't know that he'd been on the injured list recently. The pitch is chopped foul by Yelich up the first baseline, and he'll stay alive at a ball and two strikes. Yelich on base eight times over the first two games of this series. Five hits, three walks, four driven in. Sun beginning to set. The 1-2 again. Missed down low with a changeup. Good take, and it's 2-2. Now, Yelich was not the only one getting on a ton of times. The Brewers had, I mentioned this in the pregame show, 48 base runners in two games. 2-2 pitch. Down low. Another changeup, and Christian just not fishing after it, so it's a full count. After not having a perfect inning at all Monday or Tuesday, the Giants pitching staff, Webb's had three in a row tonight. The pitch is right in the knees. Got him looking. Fastball, and Christian knew it. That was right over that inside edge, knee high. Perfect pitch. 94 on the gun to strike out Yelich for a second time. Through so many changeups, almost like Christian then saw that fastball, just couldn't quite pull the trigger. That'll bring up Andrew Vaughn, who grounded out back in the first. He takes one right in there for a strike with a cutter. Logan Webb's been one of the more underrated pitchers in the sport the past few years. Nationally, 0-1 pitch, outside corner paint with 94, and it's nothing in two.
5: I'd say that's fair.
11: Consistent. Knows who he is as a pitcher. Leans into it.
9: Yep. The 0-2 pitch. Vaughn hits it foul. Wide of first. First base coach Spencer Allen had to duck. He thought it was coming right for his noggin. Bent down to get out of the way. Ball attendant made a nice play behind him. Off the ricochet. So it's still 0-2 on Vaughn. No score. Bottom four. Webb kicks into the windup. 0-2 again. Ground ball back to the pitcher. Nice stab. Logan Webb reaching back behind him, and he underhands it to first in time to get Vaughn. I don't think it was going to get through anyway, but Logan Webb made the play himself before it got to anybody who was positioned behind him. That'll bring up Bryce Durang. Logan Webb has finished in the top six of the National League Cy Young vote three straight years. Pitch coming to Terang is inside. Bryce is the only one who's really hit the ball hard. Flew out to that left center field wall back in the first inning. Jung-Hoo Lee caught it with a bunny hop right in front of the fence. It's the closest the Brewers have had to getting a base runner. And the pitch is in at the knees to Bryce, 1-1. Webb's been in the major leagues now with the Giants. His whole career, of course. Pitch is a called strike, and it's 1-2. That was a changeup and a good one. Eighth season, part of the Giants' rotation for Logan Webb. Trying to go four perfect innings to begin the night. 1-2 on Bryce. Right-hander is ready, and he throws. Ground ball towards third. Tough play. Chapman with a backhand. Long off-balance throw across in time. What a play. That's the Gold Glover, Matt Chapman, and Terang is robbed of what otherwise would have been a hit to the opposite field. Got a lot of mustard on that off-balance throw. Otherwise, Bryce beats that. So we go to the fifth. 0-0 on the Brewers Radio Network, presented by American Family Insurance.
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9: Pitchers duel tonight. No score through four innings. And on to the fifth. Robert Caster's back to work, and here's Lane.
11: All right, thank you, Josh. Victor Barakoto leads things off for San Francisco. Caster's first offering to him misses down and in with a sweeper. It's 1-0. He has dodged some traffic in the last couple of innings. He retired the first six batters of this game, and then the first two reached via infield singles in the third. Caster's 1-0 pitch is outside with a changeup. It's two balls and no strikes. And then he got Barakoto to strike out. Schmidt with an infield single. The bases were loaded. He got a lazy fly ball to left and a ground out, and he got out of the inning. Here's the 2-0 to Barakoto. And a fly ball to right. Hit pretty well. Frelick back. Still back at the track, at the wall. It is gone. Victor Barakoto, his first home run of the season. And it is 1-0 San Francisco. How about that? Hit it well. 103 off the bat. It was a sinker, and it was on the upper outside edge. It was not some middle fastball. And give Barakoto credit. He went with that pitch. It's the only place where he was going to be able to hit that ball out. And he did it. And the Giants have taken a 1-0 lead. And here's Casey Schmidt. First offering is up and away, and it's one ball and no strikes.
9: First major league homer. It's only his third major league hit.
11: Caster looking in, and the 1-0 pitch, and that's in there for a strike, and it's 1-1. You know, the biggest difference we've seen in the last couple of innings from Caster from early is he's falling behind in a lot of these counts, and he was not doing that early. That was a 2-0 count on the home run to Barakoto. 1-1. He's outside, two balls and one strike. And he's behind the Schmidt here early on in this count. He was getting two strikes on everybody in the first couple of innings, it felt like, before the at-bat had even begun. 2-1 pitch, swing and a miss. Ran a cutter in on the hands of Schmidt. It's 2-2. Time for a vibe check, a cooler full of Izzy Hard Seltzer. That's a big vibe. Izzy Hard Seltzer, the seltzer that passes the vibe check. 2-2 pitch, and this one's pulled down the left field line. It is a foul ball. And it'll stay at two balls and two strikes here on Schmidt. Top of the order now for San Francisco. This is a third time through now for Caster. First two times through, pretty good. Just gave up the one home run to Barakoto, and that's it. Trying to take care of Schmidt right here. Nobody out in this top of the fifth. 2-2 pitch. Swung on and just got a piece of it and fouled it back behind home plate. It stings at 2-2 on Casey Schmidt. Brewers have yet to get a base runner in this game. Logan Webb has been outstanding, so it feels pretty important for Gasser to keep this at the one-run deficit here.

0: to foul again. And he's spoiling pitch after pitch. 9 pitches in this at-bat now for Casey Schmidt. Schmidt with the infield single back in the third. That was his first hit of the series. He's just 1-for-11 in this series. Kasser looks in through his glove and out of the windup. Brings home the 3-2 pitch, and that is a soft liner. Snag with a snow cone by Renjifo at third. Fell down into a heap, held on to it. Nice play by Luis over there at the hot corner. Had to time his jump perfectly. Wasn't hit super hard, but it was kind of a looping liner that had base hit written all over it. Renjifo took one away from Schmidt. One away, and now here's Rafael Devers. Might be seeing the last couple of batters for Gasser here. He gets Devers and probably Arise. A couple of lefties due up in this order. First pitch to Devers is up and away, and it's 1 ball and no strikes.
1: I didn't know Luis could jump that high.
0: Yeah, he had some hops there.
1: Yeah.
0: Been doing those box workouts where you jump up on the box, plyometrics. 1-0 pitch is a swing and a foul tip. And it's 1 ball and 1 strike on Devers. What were those shoes? Remember the shoes we used to wear? Like the you'd get them in East Bay, the magazine. And they had like platforms on them. And you'd walk around on your tippy toes. Here's a ground ball to second base. Terang fields and throws to first. And there's 2 away now for Luis Arise. You have no idea what I'm talking about, do you?
1: Yeah,
0: no,
1: I don't.
0: Yeah, Kent's got it. I'm doing a Google search right now. Luis Arise is the batter. I mean, it's right on the tip of my tongue here. I can think of it. Pitch to Arise is popped up, fouling out of play, third base side. It's 0-1. You would wear him around, and that was supposed to increase your vertical. And you'd buy them out of East Bay because, you know, you're like, I'm going to buy these and I'm going to dunk. A 1 pitch. Roller foul at the first baseline. No balls and 2 strikes. I can't think of what they were called, though. No balls and 2 strikes here. Strength shoes or jump soles. There you go. 0-2 to Arise. He is a miss outside of
2: the ball. Catcher challenging.
0: Sinker away, but this is going to be a strikeout. Contreras is already walking to the dugout. He hasn't even seen the ABS challenge yet. That's how confident he is.
2: Ball will return, pitch to strike.
0: And it was a strikeout for Robert Gasser. His 5th of the night. Challenge is brought to you by Pella Windows and Doors of Wisconsin and Ortho ASAP strikeout. And Gasser does a good job. After the solo home run, he gets some help from Renjifo with the jump soles to bring down a liner and retires the next 2. And we go to the bottom of the 5th. 1-0 San Francisco on the Brewers Radio Network, presented by American Family Insurance.
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4: The bottom of the fifth inning here at American Family Field. William Contreras, the batter, and Logan Webb's first pitch. Missed outside, it's 1-0. Strength shoes. We had it before we went to break, but I just had to say it one more time. I can't believe I couldn't think of that for a while. 1-0 pitch is a strike on the outside edge. It's 1-1. I knew when we went to break, when I checked my phone, I'd have texts and social media notifications telling me what it was that I was trying to think of, and it did not disappoint. 1-1 pitch is a chopper foul in the box, and it's 1-2 on Contreras. Even had a couple of people send me their strength shoes they still own. They were featured in a Seinfeld episode once, and somebody reminded me of that on social media. They were made fun of. 1-2 on Contreras, and the pitch, swing and a miss. Contreras strikes out, and the Brewers still looking for their first base runner of this game as Jake Bowers comes to the plate. You said you'd never even heard of him.
5: I don't think I ever did. I mean, I'm getting to the point where I forget things that I knew, but...
4: So I don't think you could dunk. Could you? No. You couldn't dunk it, could you?
5: Have you seen me?
4: Josh Mauer, not a dunker. Jake Bowers takes low. 1-0, no strikes. Well, either that or you didn't need him. You could dunk anyway.
5: Well, I would not have caught that line driver and Hefo caught.
4: Yeah.
5: Leave it at that.
4: He's been wearing his strength shoes around the clubhouse. I know it. 1-0 pitch. Bowers took up and away. 2-0, no strikes.
5: Probably would have helped my volleyball career.
4: Yeah, well, yeah. It absolutely would have. 2-0 pitch to Bowers. He's over but low with that changeup. And he goes to 3-0 on Jake. Jake lined out to third back in the second inning. He's 0-1 tonight. Remember, he walked 4 times on Monday. So he has just 1 hit in the series, but he's gotten on base a bunch. And a ground ball sharply hit to first, bobbled by Devers. Gets up and wins the race to the bag by a step. And retires Bowers. So a 3-0 count. Jake was swinging, and he got a sinker middle-middle. I mean, that's a good pitch to try and hit, but, man, Logan Webb can induce ground balls better than anybody in baseball, and he's shown us that again here tonight so far.
5: Just thinking, it's just so hard to get a ball elevated against.
4: Here's Mitchell. First pitch. Mitchell takes up and away. It's 1-0. Sounds of summer, the crack of the bat, the chirps of the birds, the sizzle of the grill. It's summertime in Wisconsin. There's nothing better, especially when the menu includes Usinger's. Swing and a miss from Mitchell. And it's 1-1. That would be Usinger's famous sausage, to be exact. Made right in Milwaukee. It's simply the best that you can get. 1-1 pitch. He is outside. 2-1. If you listen to the pregame show, Pat Murphy, he talked about the approach against Webb, and he said it's really hard because if you're going to get something to hit, it's going to be early. The deeper you get into the count, the more susceptible you are to some of his off-speed stuff like that changeup, like that sweeper. Fastball there, found back and out of play. 2-2. So you want to grind out the at-bat, get deeper into the count, but at the same time, if you want to do damage, you're probably going to have to do it early on against Webb. 2-2 pitch. And this is a fly ball into left. Racing into the corner is the left fielder, Schmidt. He makes the catch. In foul territory. Just had enough room to make the catch before running into the wall. Brewers down in order in the fifth. Webb is perfect through five. We go to the sixth inning. It's 1-0 San Francisco on the Brewers Radio Network, presented by American Family Insurance.
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4: We go to the sixth inning here at American Family Field. It's 1-0 San Francisco. Chad Patrick takes over on the mound for the Brewers. And Willie Adames to lead things off for San Francisco. It'll be Adames, Jung-Hoo Lee, and then Matt Chapman to hit for San Francisco. And now we have time being called as they hold up the game. A baseball came onto the warning track out in right field. So Sal Frelick picks it up and tosses it up to a fan. And we're ready to resume. I think Willie saw that first. He was the one that looked up and pointed out there and said, hey, we can't start yet. So Patrick takes over for Gasser, who pitches well tonight. 5 innings and just the 1 run allowed. Swing and a miss for Adames as he chased an elevated fastball at 96. It's 0-1. Gasser gave up 5 hits and the 1 run. Walked 1. And he struck out 5. Tried to check on a pitch down and away, but Adames could not check on that cutter. And so it's no balls and 2 strikes on Willie, who is 0 for 2 tonight. 2 for 8 in the series for Adames. So Patrick takes over. He worked an inning on Monday night. Last night off. 0-2 pitch. That missed outside. 1 ball and 2 strikes. And if he's effective, Brewers may roll with him for a couple of innings tonight, one would think. Even though down 1-0. One 2 pitch. Missed down and away. And it's 2-2 on Adames.
5: He's been nothing but effective since they put him into this middle inning relief role.
4: He has earned the unofficial nickname of Bullpen Chad Pat. 2-2 pitch, misses down and away. It's 3 balls and 2 strikes, or Bullpen Chad Patrick, if you'd rather. I'd even allow Bullpen CP if you wanted to go there. I don't really hear people say that one, though. But it's because his stuff looks so good. It plays up so much out of the pen. 3-2 pitch. This one's popped up foul and out of play first base side. Stays at 3-2 on Adames. Made that start last week against the Cardinals, and he said, I knew I wasn't going to go 3 times through the order or anything like that, so I basically came out and climbed the mound and just pretended I was coming out of the bullpen for that start. Down and away, and Adames works the walk against Patrick. So it's a leadoff walk to Willie, and he's aboard in front of Jung-Hoo Lee. Make tailgating easy this season by picking up George Webb Double Play Meal Deals. On your way to the game, 7 cheeseburgers, 2 orders of fries for just $17.99. The perfect pregame meal for hungry baseball fans. So here's Jung-Hoo Lee, who has a base hit tonight. First pitch to him is outside. It's 1-0. Now an 11-game hitting streak for Lee. 19 for 39 over the course of that hitting streak. Pretty impressive stuff. That's a .487 average. And the pitch swung on and fouled straight back into the net. It's 1-1.
5: And Matt has an injured list in the middle of the hitting streak, which I actually think makes it more impressive.
4: No, you don't. Don't you start that with me.
5: It's more impressive that he kept it going.
4: Don't you start that with me. That's the same as a wraparound, Josh.
5: No, it's not.
4: One ball and one strike.
5: No.
4: The pitch. Chopper to second base. Big hop for Terang. Only play is going to be at first. He throws to first to take care of Lee. On the play, Adames goes to second. And there's one away from Matt Chapman. You want to do this?
5: Hard disagree.
4: Well, it's the same concept, though.
5: Yeah, at least this is the same season.
4: Right, but you're saying there's a break and then you start it and so it doesn't count.
5: I'm all for everything within the same calendar year counting.
4: Okay.
5: Yes. I'm firm about that.
4: First pitch to Matt Chapman is in there for a strike and it's 0-1. I actually really don't have any strong feelings about wraparound streaks one way or another. I just know you do. And so I take advantage of every opportunity to get you worked up about it. 0-1 pitch. Bouncer to short. Big hop for Hamilton. Looks at the runner. Doesn't have a play, so throws to first and takes care of Chapman. Adames goes to third. But he's there with two outs now. And Bryce Eldridge will be the batter for San Francisco. He's been a tough out in this series. Eldridge, young player, rookie, came up last year. Got a taste in the big leagues and then started this year in AAA. Now back up, and they're finally finding a way to get him in there most days. Big-time prospect. Patrick trying to take care of him here. First offering to him. He is a strike on the inside edge. It's 0-1. But he's had some very impressive at-bats in this series. Had the swinging bunt single and the walk so far tonight. 1-0 Giants, top of the sixth inning. Patrick's 0-1 to Eldridge, and that is rolled foul near the Brewers dugout, and it's 0-2. Patrick trying to keep it at the one-run deficit. Brewers have the bottom third of their order up against Logan Webb in the bottom of the sixth. Patrick raises the leg, the 0-2 pitch, swing and a foul tip held onto by Contreras. He strikes him out and strands Adames at third. An ortho ASAP strikeout. We go to the bottom of six, 1-0 Giants on the Brewers Radio Network, presented by American Family Insurance.
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4: 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Frelick takes low with a sweeper. It's 2-0. And Webb, last inning and now this inning, falling behind with a little bit more regularity. Hopefully that's a sign the Brewers can get to him here. 71 pitches thus far, and he misses down and away with a changeup. It goes to 3-0 on Frelick. I would bet anything that Sal's going to be taking here. I know Bauer swung on 3-0 in the fifth. 3-0 pitch. He is through there for a strike, and it's 3-1. Sal was taking all the way, and now the at-bat can begin again. Webb out of the windup, the 3-1. That is in there for a strike on a cutter. Good pitch from Logan Webb, and the count is full. It's 3-2. Webb fell behind 3-0. Now has climbed back into it. It's a full count here to Sal. 3-2 pitch. Up and away. He walked him, and the Brewers have their first base runner up this game. And it's a leadoff walk to Sal. Ortho ASAP. 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
4: Renhefo, first pitch swinging, bounces one on the right side to a rise. He throws to first and takes care of Renhefo. It gets Frelick into scoring position. He stands at second base with one out. So Brewers still looking for their first hit, but at least have a runner in scoring position now. That is the tying run in the form of Sal Frelick. And here's David Hamilton, who swung it. Very good of late, 3-for-9 in this series. Webb's first pitch to him is through there for a strike, and it's 0-1. Hamilton grounded out to first, back in the third. Webb's at 78 pitches, and the pitch down and in with a changeup. 1-1. Quiet in the Brewers' pen. It's going to be about Chad Patrick. In the top of the seventh inning, Brewers are hoping they can get the game tied or take the lead here in this sixth. 1-1. And Hamilton checked on a pitch that looked like it might have been a little bit wide with a changeup, but no challenge from Hamilton, and it was a strike. It just caught the outside edge. It is 1-2. Webb brings home the 1-2 pitch. That's up and away, and it's 2-2. Yelich in the on-deck circle. Beautiful night for baseball here in Milwaukee. Another close contest. 2-2 pitch. Ground ball sharply hit to second base. Arias stays down on it. Throws to first to retire Hamilton. But Frelick is 90 feet away now. He moves to third. He's there with two outs. And Yelich, who's been clutch all season long in these types of moments, comes to the plate for the Brewers. Third time through for Webb now. He is not allowed a hit in this game. But the Brewers have the tying run 90 feet away with two outs. Webb's first offering to Yelich. Swing and a miss. Started him out with a cutter elevated. Yelich went after it and came up empty. No balls and 1 strike on Christian. The 0-1 pitch. Swung on and fouled straight back into the net. And it's 0-2. Webb now up over 80 pitches. He's hit 84. You'd love to see Yelich find a way to get on here somehow, some way, and just extend this inning. One to try to get the game tied at the very least. 0-2 is a chopper to first. Big hop for Devers. Flips to Webb, who beats Yelich to the bag, and the inning is over. Brewers got their first base runner of the game, but they strand him at third. We go to the seventh. 1-0 Giants on the Brewers Radio Network, presented by American Family Insurance.
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4: We go to the seventh inning here in Milwaukee. It is 1-0 San Francisco, and with the play-by-play, here's Josh Maurer.
5: How about this, Lane? For the second Wednesday in a row in this ballpark, the opposing starting pitcher has a no-hitter through six.
4: Well, let's hope it's the same conclusion.
5: Well, and, yeah, that was going to be my next point. Both of those games, it's only 1-0. So, it's 1-0 Giants. That was St. Louis last Wednesday, and Dustin May took the no-no into the eighth, and the Brewers rallied and beat them. Chad Patrick, second inning of relief behind Robert Gasser, and Daniel Susak will greet him.
4: Chad Patrick pitched in that game as well.
5: He did. You're right. Here's a line drive, looped into right for a base hit by Susak. Soft little humpback bleeder right onto the grass in front of Sal Frelick. So the leadoff man has reached each inning against Chad. There was a walk to Adames in the sixth, but ultimately Chad got tough and stranded him at third with a big strikeout. He's going to have work to do again here in the seventh inning. Boy, Susak just keeps getting on base. He's 2-for-3 tonight. And now here's the man who's provided the only run of the ballgame. Rookie right fielder Victor Barracudo. Pitch to him. Ground ball softly hit to third. Not a double play ball. Ranjifo goes to second. Dangerously, but he got it there just in time for the force on Susak. Safe at first, Barracudo on a fielder's choice. Made a decisive play there just to go to second immediately, charging that slow chopper that Barracudo hit. And that's important to get the lead man. Ranjifo's done a very nice job at third base tonight. Barracudo had hit the solo home run in the fifth. That's the difference in this 1-0 Giants lead. And now Casey Schmidt takes a letter high strike with a cutter. Schmidt 1-for-3. The last time he was robbed of a hit, the play that Ranjifo jumped up and snow-coned it with a great catch. The 0-1 in sight from Chad Patrick. Game 3 of this series, Brewers have won the first two decisively. And a different story tonight. Logan Webb, a no-hitter through six. Just finally permitted his first base runner at all with a walk. Now the 1-1. Big swing. Schmidt fouls it back. Got a cutter from Patrick, and it's 1-2. Due up in the bottom of the seventh against Webb, it'll be the 2, 3, and 4 portion of the order. Vaughn, Terang, and Contreras. Nobody throwing in that Giants bullpen. 1-0 they lead. Patrick with a 1-2. Upstairs on Casey Schmidt. Injured, it's time to call in the right relief. 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Patrick deals. Got the outside corner. Called strike three, but challenge.
0: Called a strike, batter challenging.
5: It's going to be very close to the edge, but off of it. It's outside, so it's going to be a ball, and now you got a full count instead of a strikeout.
0: Calls overturned, pitches the ball. San Francisco has two challenges remaining.
5: ABS challenges presented by Pella Windows and Doors of Wisconsin, so good challenge there by Schmitz. Home plate umpire Quinn Wolcott just missed that one. We'll see if they start the runner Barracuda with one out. 3-2. Patrick ready. Runner goes in the pitch. Swing and a miss. Struck him out. Throw to second. Got him. Double play. Contreras right into the glove of Terang. He didn't even have to move the mitt. Just caught the throw and slapped the tag on Victor Barracuda. And that completes the strike him out, throw him out, twin killing. Double play, and it's still 1-0 Giants. Presented by Pottawatomie Casino Hotel Milwaukee. All double plays. 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Slots, dining, sportsbook, poker, live entertainment. It's all here. There are endless ways to win. 1-0 Giants, bottom seven. Webb back to work. 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
5: Andrew Vaughn leads off the bottom of the seventh. Logan Webb with a 1-0 lead throws. And a breaking ball catches the outside corner. Strike one on Vaughn, who has grounded out twice. No hitter for Logan Webb through six. But the slimmest of margins. One-run lead. The 0-1. Upstairs to Vaughn. Ball one. Bryce Terang and William Contreras will follow. Great strike him out, throw him out. Double play by Contreras. End at the top of the inning for Chad Patrick. Ortho ASAP strikeout. The 1-1. Applied into right. Barracuda with an easy play on this one. Coming in and towards the line. And he reaches out to the side to make the catch. That is a rare ball that's been airborne tonight against Logan Webb, if nothing else. Take a little solace in that. In fact, it's only the third ball an outfielder has played. The walk to Sal Frelick leading off the bottom of the sixth. The only thing preventing this from being a perfect game bid. And here's Bryce Terang, who's had the best swings tonight against Webb. First pitch. A little bit low, ball one. Bryce flew out pretty much to the wall in left center field in the first. That's the closest the Brewers have come to getting a hit. The 1-0. Outside corner called a strike with a cutter. 1-1. Terang got robbed with an opposite field ground ball hit by Matt Chapman at third back in the fourth inning. So he's 0-2. Bases empty, one out. Out of the windup, the 1-1. Strike with a changeup knee high. Webb put that exactly where he wanted it. 1-2, and Terang will use his timeout. It was at the very, very bottom of the zone. Had it been challenged, I think it probably was still a strike. From the windup, 1-2 pitch. Line drive towards third. Pass to diving Chapman. Base hit, Bryce Terang. No hitter is history. Bryce Terang to the opposite field and just out of the reach of a sprawling Chapman. Well, Terang was oh so close his first two times. This one, he gets in there. Six and a third hitless innings. Logan Webb with a phenomenal outing in progress, but the no-hitter is gone. And now the Brewers can think about tying the game or taking the lead. Now that you crossed off to-do list number one. And we're going to have the catcher, Daniel Susak, go out to visit with Webb after that. Good time for a mound visit. They also bring the infield in there. It's a Pottawatomie Sportsbook trip to the mounds as the bullpen is going to start working for the first time tonight for San Francisco. Webb up over 90 pitches.
4: Eric Miller, the left-hander who we saw last night, is getting loose for San Francisco.
5: And that's probably for the left-handed hitters, Bowers, Mitchell, and Frelick. So this could be the last batter for Webb, and it's William Contreras. First pitch, fly ball popped into shallow right. Easy for Victor Barracoto. Hardly has to move, just has to wait a while. Reaches out, makes the catch. Contreras 0 for 3. And let's see what that new manager, Tony Vitello, wants to do here with Jake Bowers due up. You stay with Webb, who's thrown 93 pitches. He will. You're going to stay with him. Bowers has hit a humpback lineout and then on a 3-0 pitch swung and grounded out to first. He's 0 for 2. 1-0 Giants, bottom 7. Terang, very good speed at first and a pitch. Ambush. But he fouled it back into the screen, did Bowers. 7th inning stretch, sponsored by IslandResortGolf.com. 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Jake hit the 3-run home run last night. He threw to first, checking on Terang, who belly flops safely with no tag. 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Astros lead Paul Skeens and the Pirates 2-0 in the fourth. Now the 0-1, ground ball hit to second base. Arise scooting to his left, gets to it on the outfield grass, and Arise throws out Bowers. Likely to finish the night for Logan Webb, one of the great starts of his career. In the books tonight at American Family Field. He took a no-hitter through 6 1/3 innings. Bryce Terang broke it up, but then he got the next two out. So 7 scoreless one-hit innings for Webb. We go to the 8th. 1-0 San Fran on the Brewers Radio Network, presented by American Family Insurance.
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4: All right, thank you, Josh. Rafael Devers is the batter. Takes the first pitch strike on a slurve from Patrick. It's 0-1. Devers arrives at Adames to hit here in this eighth inning for San Francisco. Patrick's 0-1. That one is hit in the air but foul and out of play down the left field line. Chad quickly ahead of Devers. 0-2. Logan Webb's night likely done. 7 innings, 1 hit. No runs, a walk, and 4 strikeouts for Webb. Patrick's 0-2 pitch. He is a one hopper to the second baseman, Terang. Fields it, spins, and throws to first in time to take care of Devers. That ball was hit hard, and it got on Terang in a hurry. Had to almost duck his head out of the way. He had his eyes behind the baseball when he fielded it, of course. But he makes the play, and there's one away for Luis Arraez. Today's eighth inning is being brought to you by the Wisconsin Laborers District Council. Earn great union wages and benefits building Wisconsin's infrastructure. Learn more at liunawisconsin.org. That's liunawisconsin.org and feel the power. Here's a liner into left, and it's dumped in there for a base hit for Luis Arraez. So a one-out single. Not unlike the base hit that Terang just had to break up the no-hitter in the bottom of the seventh inning. Here's Willy Adames, who's 0-2 with a walk tonight. In my 11 seasons covering the Brewers, Brewers have had a lot of very, very popular players. As this ball has popped up, left side of the infield. David Hamilton, both feet on the grass in left center. Camps underneath of it, makes the catch. And there's two away now for Jung-Hoo Lee. I'm not sure there's been a more popular player than Willy Adames, though. I think in my 11 years, he might be. Yelich is, of course, up there. But Willie, as popular as any. Sal Frelick's up there, too. Lee, 1-3. Already extended his hitting streak to 11 games, and he bunts one up the third baseline. Patrick off the mound, tries to barehand it, and doesn't field it cleanly, so Lee's got himself his second hit of the night. But Patrick got off the mound in a hurry. If he fields that cleanly, he might have had a play at first base. Had he done it, it would have been an incredible play. He also might have been able to let Renhifo try to come up and make the play, but I think Chad had the best chance at getting the out there. He was the closest to it. So now first and second and 2 outs for Matt Chapman. Visit from Contreras, just to let Chad catch his breath after getting off the mound and fielding his position. Trips to the mound brought to you by Potawatomi Sportsbook. Wall-to-wall screens, elite dining, and over 95 kiosks. It's a fan's dream. Potawatomi Sportsbook, become a legend. So first and second and two away. Patrick, I should say Chapman, is 0-3 tonight. Patrick brings home the pitch, and he misses down and away with a two-seamer. It's 1-0. Leinenkugel's Summer Shandy is a refreshing Weiss beer with natural lemonade flavor. Leinenkugel's flavor of the moment. The 1-0 pitch to Chapman. Swung on and fouled straight back into the net. And it's 1-1. Chapman is 1-8 in this series. The one was the home run on Monday night. Big spot to get out of here for Chad Patrick and the Brewers. Try to keep it at the one-run deficit. 1-1 pitch. Chapman took a little high. And it's 2 balls and 1 strike. That didn't miss by much. In fact, if Contreras challenges it, I think he's got a win there. That's a strike. And it would be 1-2 instead of 2 balls and 1 strike. 2-1 pitch. That is a strike on the outside edge. It's 2-2. Eric Miller's been getting loose in that Giants bullpen. He's been up for a while. He was up while Webb was trying to finish up the seventh, so he's in no kind of pace out there right now. He's more than ready. Swing and a miss. He struck him out with a slurve. Down and away goes Patrick. Chapman is down and out. Ortho ASAP strikeout for Chad Pat. And we go to the bottom of the eighth inning. It's a 1-0 Giants lead on the Brewers Radio Network, presented by American Family.
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4: We go to the bottom of the eighth inning. It's a 1-0 San Francisco lead. Eric Miller takes over on the mound for the Giants. Logan Webb, 7 shutout tonight, but his night is over. And that is good news for the Brewers in that first base dugout. And for the Brewers, with the lefty coming on in Miller, instead of Garrett Mitchell, it'll be Jackson Churio off the bench to pinch hit here. And a big ovation from the hometown crowd at American Family Field as they see their young budding superstar emerge and walk into the batter's box here. A NorthShore.com pitching change. Pitch is in there for a strike on Churio. You need a change for even the heaviest control problems. 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The 0-1 to Churio. And the pitch is over but low with a changeup. It's 1-1. These two have faced each other 2 times previously, and Churio is 0-2 against Miller. Miller, a 4.15 ERA over 20 appearances this season. 1-1 to Churio. And he took low with a slider. It's 2-1. Blake Perkins is in the on-deck circle for the Brewers. He would hit for Sal Frelick, whose spot is up next. Miller, the 2-1 pitch. And Churio swings on it, fouls it back our way and into the lowest level below us. It is 2-2. Keaton Wynn is getting loose in the Giants bullpen. Trevor McGill getting loose in the Brewers' pen. Wheels are turning in both dugouts right now. 1-0 Giants lead. 2-2 pitch. He is down in the dirt. Jackson lays off that slider, and it's 3-2. the more demonstrative that Jackson is on his takes, the more confidence you get watching him. He tells you when he's seeing the ball pretty well. 3-2 pitch. And a soft liner into left. It's going to drop in there for a base hit. Dropped in front of Schmidt, and Jackson's got a leadoff single here in the eighth inning. There's your tying run on board. You can read the body language on Jackson. When he starts to figure it out, he'll take a slider down low. He starts to shake his head. On the take before that, he kind of put his arms out. And you can just see the confidence building with young Jackson Curio, and he's aboard, and you got speed on the base paths now. And Blake Perkins pinch hitting here for Freeland. Get the right-handed hitter up there against the lefty Miller. The pitch bunted in the air. He popped it up. It's going to be caught by Devers, and Curio has to hustle back to first. That is a tough outcome right there. First pitch, and it was a fastball. It was in, not the pitch to try to bunt. So now here's Luis Renjifo. Boy, that is a tough break. Renjifo hitting 204, 0 for 2 tonight. Big spot for him right here. Renjifo, 1 for 1 against Miller. Toss to first and back in time is Curio. Miller looks in. First pitch to Renjifo. Way inside. It swept him off of his feet. And it's one ball and no strikes on Luis. Renjifo go for a little walk. Crowds into this one right now. Brewers trailing 1-0. They've got the tying run at first with one out. Here in the bottom of the eighth inning. Again, McGill's getting loose in the Brewers' bullpen. That is likely only if the Brewers tie or take the lead. Keaton Wynn is getting loose for San Francisco. The 1-0 pitch. And Renjifo took low. It's 2 balls and 0 strikes. You've got David Hamilton in the on-deck circle.
5: And I think Gary Sanchez is getting ready to pitch it for him, Lane. He's got a bat.
4: He is lurking on the top step of the dugout with a bat in his hand and the helmet on. 2-0 pitch. Renjifo took up and in. 3 balls and 0 strikes. Willie Adames coming in to talk to Miller here. And chat with him coming in from the shortstop position. It's tense right now here at the ballpark. Brewers, winners of their last three. They've taken the first two games of this series, trying to come from behind tonight. A chance to win the series here tonight and go for a sweep tomorrow afternoon. Miller's 3-0, and Renjifo taking all the way. He took ball four. It missed inside. This will not get overturned. Challenge is brought to you by Pella Windows and Doors of Wisconsin. Giants will have one left after this. So ball four to Renjifo. Walks presented by Ortho ASAP. Walk right into Ortho ASAP. And that appears to be it for Miller. With Sanchez coming to the plate. Right-handed hitter with power. Tony Vitello is on his way out. And we're going to have a North Shore adult diaper pitching change. Miller hands him the ball. And Wynn is coming into this contest. Well, sometimes you need a change for even the heaviest control problems. Sometimes you have to have a change because power is on deck. And Gary Sanchez coming to the plate for the Brewers here. Visit NorthShore.com for your adult diapers. It is 1-0 San Francisco here in the bottom of the eighth inning on the Brewers Radio Network, presented by American Family Insurance.
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4: Gary Sanchez to pinch hit for the Brewers here. Hitting in the Hamilton spot, the ninth spot in the order for the Brewers. Keaton Wynn, the right-hander, 28 years old, takes over on the mound for San Francisco. First and second for the Crew. There is one out. Brewers with the best threat they've had in this game to date, trailing 1-0. Keaton Wynn, 26th appearance of the year, 2.45 ERA. Churio's at second, Renjifo is at first. First pitch to Sanchez is in there for a strike, and it's 0-1. Take things up a notch with Pine Rivers kicking dill pickle cheese spread. Bold and tangy taste from you, Wisconsin's favorite, Pine River. No balls and one strike on Sanchez. The pitch. And he took another strike. Floated one in there on a splitter, and it's 0-2. Yelich in the on-deck circle for the Brewers. Wins pitch. Swung on and fouled back into the net. It stays at 0-2. Yeah, that kick and dill pickle cheese spread. Bold and tangy twist. Got to try it on the Usinger brat. And after a little sausage, go for the heavier cream like ice cream from Cedar Crest. Cold, creamy, and always delicious. Let's go Brewers ringing out throughout the stadium. Here's the 0-2 to Sanchez and a chopper to third. Played by Chapman. Steps on the back, throws across in time, and it is a 5-3 double play, and the inning is over. Brewers had their chances here in the bottom of the eighth inning, but they come up empty. We go to the top of the ninth. It is San Francisco 1 and Milwaukee nothing on the Brewers Radio Network, presented by American Family Insurance.
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4: we go to the ninth inning here in Milwaukee. It's a 1-0 Giants lead. Chad Patrick still out there on the mound for the Brewers. Bryce Eldridge leads off for San Francisco. Patrick's first pitch is in there for a strike and 0-1. Brewers had a threat. In the bottom of the eighth inning, they had two on and one.

0: Here's Daniel Susek. Patrick's pitched very well yet again out of the bullpen here tonight for the Brewers. Pitch to Susek is in there with a cutter for a strike, and it's 0-1.
1: Pitch is called a strike, batter's challenging.
0: And this one, I think, is going to be overturned. Looks like it's a little bit low with this cutter. Challenge is brought to you by Pella Windows and Doors of Wisconsin. It is low.
1: Holds overturned, pitches the ball. San Francisco has one challenge remaining.
0: A good challenge by Susek. And it's one ball and no strikes now on this young catcher. We've been impressed with him over the course of this series, defensively and offensively. 1-0 pitch. He is popped foul back and out of play. And it's 1-1. A couple of hits tonight. 5 hits in this series. Got a good arm. He's had some good blocks behind the plate. It's 1-1 pitch. Chopped foul over into the Giants dugout, third base side. It's 1-2. Younger brother of former Brewer Andrew Susek. Sacramento kids, as I refer to it, the land of levering. Sacramento, California. 1 ball and 2 strikes here on Susek. Patrick looking in. Righty versus righty matchup. Chad delivers and missed up and away with a fastball at 96. It's 2-2.
2: Got a chance to get 4 scoreless out of Chad tonight.
0: It's almost like, this is irresponsible to say, but it feels like you can just press a button and get 4 scoreless from him out of the bullpen these days. 2-2, swing and a miss. Went upstairs with a fastball at 95, and Susek came up empty. Another ortho ASAP strikeout for Chad Patrick. Boy, what a weapon.
2: I think you took the words out of my mouth. I was just about to say, it's a weapon like managers dream about.
0: He has been something else yet again here tonight. He's thrown 41 pitches. He struck out 4. And now here's Drew Gilbert. First pitch to Gilbert. He is outside. It's 1-0. And what this does, look, the Brewers have a great chance to win this game still. They're down 1-0. They're going to have a chance to tie it or walk it off in the bottom of the 9. 1-0 pitch. Missed up and away. 2 balls and no strikes. And they're going to large part be in that position because of what Chad Patrick has done here tonight. But it also impacts tomorrow. Him being able to go 4 innings and cover the rest of this game means the rest of that bullpen has had the night off. And they'll be rearing to go tomorrow behind Coleman Crowe. It's all connected one way or another. The 2-0 pitch. He is a roller foul. First base side. It's 2-1. And so, if the Brewers win tomorrow and the bullpen covers the last 4 or 5 innings of that one and does so in effective fashion, you can tip your cap to Chad Patrick for helping make that possible by what he's done tonight. As time is called by Gilbert, he steps out. Gilbert did not start this game. Came in last inning and replaced Victor Barrichotto, who is the reason this is 1-0. It is solo home run back in the 5th off of Gasser. 2-1 pitch. That is a strike at the knees with a cut fastball.
1: Pitch is called a strike. Batter challenge.
0: And a challenge by Gilbert. This one is not going to get overturned. This is going to stand.
1: Holds confirmed. Pitch is a strike. San Francisco has no challenges remaining.
0: Challenge is brought to you by Pella Windows and Doors of Wisconsin. The Giants, as you just heard Quinn Walcott say, are out of challenges now. 2-2 on Drew Gilbert. Patrick looks in. The pitch. And he missed low with a cutter. And the count is full. It's 3-2. This is the 9th spot in the order. You've got the leadoff man, Casey Schmidt, looming in the on-deck circle. Patrick would like to take care of it right here. 3-2 pitch, and he missed inside. He lost him. Ends up walking Gilbert. It's quiet in the Brewers' bullpen. Chad will get the rest of this inning. He's been really efficient. 47 pitches in 3 2/3 so far for Patrick. Here's Schmidt, who's 1-for-4. Had a single back in the 3rd inning. Giants with 8 hits tonight. Brewers have done a good job working around the traffic they've had on the base paths over the course of the evening. First pitch to Schmidt.

0: swing and a miss. Fastball past him at 95. It's 0-1. Gilbert, good speed over at first, being held on by Vaughn. Patrick's 0-1 pitch. Ground ball behind the bag at third. Played by Renjifo. Throws a toss in time. He got him. Patrick puts up another zero. In the top of the ninth, Brewers. Three more outs to get one or to walk it off. Can they come from behind on this Wednesday night? We'll find out when we come back after this on the Brewers Radio Network, presented by American Family.
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0: Well, we go to the bottom of the ninth inning. Brewers trailing by a run. Keaton Wynn stays out there on the mound for San Francisco. And Christian Yelich to lead things off. Wynn out of the windup. Brings home the first pitch. Yelich takes it outside. It's 1-0. Wynn does have a save. It came back in his first year in the big leagues back in 2023. 1-0 pitch. Yelich, a liner and down the right field line. This is going to be extra bases for Christian. Turns first. On his way to second. He's in there with a stand-up double here in the bottom of the ninth. And that will get the crowd to its feet and activated here in Milwaukee. $75 to the Mac Fund, courtesy of West Bend, the silver lining, the sixth double of the season for Yelly. And there he is again in a big moment, making something happen for the crew. Here's Andrew Vaughn, and this crowd is into it now. Tying run, in scoring position, nobody out here in the ninth. Wynn brings home the pitch, and Vaughn, a ground ball right side. It eats up Devers for a moment, but he recovers and goes to the bag to retire Vaughn. Yelich to third, he's there with one out. A golden opportunity now for the Brewers to at least get this thing tied. You've got the guy you want up in Bryce Terang. If he can elevate one to the outfield, with Yelly at third, that should be enough. Justin Message on his way out there to chat with Keaton Wynn. Trips to the mound brought to you by Pottawatomie Sportsbook with wall-to-wall screens, elite dining, and over 95 kiosks. It's a fan's dream. Pottawatomie Sportsbook, become a legend.
7: Part of the conversation could be, do you actually walk Bryce Terang here? Be risky.
0: You would be putting the winning run on base in that scenario to face William Contreras. I don't know.
7: You would set up a ground ball double play chance.
0: This is exactly how the Brewers would want this inning to set up. Yelich with a leadoff double. You got Terang and Contreras. Now coming up in RBI situations, the infield, of course, will come in for San Francisco. Wynn brings home the pitch, and Terang took a strike. It was a splitter down the middle, and it's 0-1. Probably needed to see it. And now Bryce has. No balls and one strike on Terang. Here's the pitch. And a swing and a miss. A sinker at 97. And it's 0-2. And Bryce will use his timeout. Bryce has had a big series. Has hits in every game of this series. 1-for-3 tonight. 5 hits overall in the series. Screaming for contact here for the Brewers. 0-2 pitch. And he took down and away with that splitter. It is 1-2. It is 1-0 San Francisco, bottom of the 9th inning. Brewers trying to come from behind and turn this game into a thriller. One-two pitch. Down in the dirt, and a good backhanded pick by Susek. He just saved the game for San Francisco. That ball hit in front of the plate. He picked it with the backhand. If he doesn't get to it, Yelich scores from third, and we're tied. What a play by Susek. We have been bragging him up all series long, and he just proved why again. 2-2 on Terang. Wynn looks in. And the pitch. Swing and a miss. He elevated a fastball at 98, and Terang strikes out. It's going to be up to Contreras. Well, now you need a base hit. The infield will go back for San Francisco. Contreras 0-for-3 tonight. Brewers got the tying run to third with one out, but now it's going to take a clutch two-out hit more than likely. First pitch to Contreras. He is outside. It's 1-0. Bowers is in the on-deck circle. A lefty who is one of the hottest hitters in the Brewers lineup. So one would expect the Giants to come right after Contreras in this at-bat. 1-0 pitch. And a high fly ball foul down the left field line. Contreras got into that one pretty good. It was a splitter. It was up, and he'd love to see it again. He just yanked it foul. It was out front. 1-1. Boy, if he could just bury that splitter in the dirt one time past Susek and let Yelich dash home, that would work too. Here's the 1-1 pitch. And a chopper left side. Charging it is Adames. Backhand throws to first in time. He got Contreras. And this ball game is over. The Giants win it 1-0 over the Brewers tonight behind a magnificent outing from their starting pitcher, Logan Webb. Brewers will try to win this series tomorrow afternoon in the fourth and final game of this four-game set. 1-0 your final. We're back to tell you about it after this on the Brewers Radio Network.
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0: Back with you from American Family Field, where the Giants shut out the Brewers tonight by a final score of 1-0. And Josh Maurer, the Brewers made it very interesting in the late innings, just couldn't get that run across.
7: And they ran into Logan Webb tonight, as he's done over the course of his career. He dominated with 7 one-hit shutout innings, one of the great outings he's ever had. Took a no-hitter for 6 1/3 innings tonight. 1 run, 8 hits is all the Giants got against the Brewers pitching of Robert Gasser and Chad Patrick. It was the first major league home run from a rookie named Victor Barrichotto that was the only run of the game. Brewers had 3 hits in total. They got one each in the 7th, 8th, and 9th innings. Webb gets the win. He's 3-4. Gasser, a very hard luck loss. He pitched certainly well enough to get a win, but tagged as 0-2. And Keaton Wynn, great job by Wynn tonight. He gets his first save in 3 years. Time of the game, 2 hours and 20 minutes. 31,924 watched it.
0: And Josh, we're looking for a Smart 18 player of the game. I have an idea who it might be.
7: It's Mr. Webb.
0: Yeah,
7: it's, you know, you could come up with some pretty good candidates from both teams, but how can you not give it to a guy who almost pitched a no-hitter for 7 innings?
0: 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Well, that's going to do it for our game broadcast here tonight, but we'll be back with you tomorrow. The On Deck Show, built by Menards, gets underway 12:35. First pitch at 1:10, the finale of this series between the Brewers and the Giants. Former Brewer Adrian Houser is going to go for San Francisco. It'll be Coleman Crowe taking the ball for the Crew. Our producer and engineer has been Kent Sommerfeld. I'm Lane Grindle, inviting you to stay tuned. Josh Maurer's on the way with the Pottawatomie Casino Hotel postgame show. Again, the final score here tonight, the Giants shut out the Brewers 1-0. This has been a presentation of the Brewers Radio Network.
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7: The windup, 1-2 pitch. Line drive towards third. Pass to diving Chapman. Base hit, Bryce Terang. No hitter is history. Bryce Terang to the opposite field and just out of the reach of a sprawling Chapman. And the Brewers broke up the no-hit bid by Logan Webb there with one out in the bottom of the seventh inning. However, they could not get any runs across tonight. And they lose. It always hurts when you lose 1-0, and that was the case here this evening. That's how the Giants get their first victory of the season against the Milwaukee Brewers. Welcome to the Potawatomi Casino Hotel post-game show. Josh Maurer here with you, and coming up, we'll hear from Pat Murphy. A lot to talk about tonight. A lot of good things. The Brewers called Robert Gasser back up from the minor leagues today. They kept it a secret as to who the starting pitcher for this game would be until the middle of the afternoon. It turns out it was Gasser coming back up. And Coleman Crowe getting pushed back to start tomorrow, but getting another turn in that rotation. And Robert Gasser pitched a great game, just had one pitch that ended up deciding the game, and it was a man you'd never expect. In only his eighth major league game, Victor Barrichotto, his third ever big league hit, was an opposite field home run that won the game 1-0 for San Francisco. We've got scores, we've got highlights. And we've got a preview of Game 4 of the series. The first Game 4 all season for the Brewers in a series. They'll try to win 3 out of 4, but they're going to face their old friend Adrian Hauser for the first time ever. So it's going to be an interesting afternoon tomorrow. This homestand is presented by Visit Milwaukee, and that's the last game of it. It's at 1:10. Make note of that, our first midweek 1:10 start of the year. And it's brought to you, as all homestands are, by Visit Milwaukee. 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So the Brewers still have one more try to clinch a third straight series win and to clinch another winning homestand. But the Giants, who've played very well here in Milwaukee over the past, really, handfuls of years, got a chance to spoil the party. After the domination by Milwaukee the first couple of nights, the offense had put up 24 runs and 48 base runners. This just filed it under the category of go figure in baseball. Tonight, no runs, 5 base runners total, none until the sixth inning. Logan Webb had a perfect game going until Sal Frelick walked to lead off that bottom half of the sixth. And as mentioned, they had that no-hitter going till there was one out in the bottom of the seventh. The Brewers could do nothing wrong offensively Monday and Tuesday, and tonight Logan Webb and then particularly Keaton Wynn, who got his first save opportunity of the year. He really was great for an inning and two-thirds. Got out of a couple of massive jams to keep the Brewers off the scoreboard. So Milwaukee loses tonight by a final score of 1-0. Pottawatomie Casino Hotel, Milwaukee. 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When we come back, Bat Murphy will take some questions from the media. We'll tell you what else is happening, including a great pitching matchup in Houston. Paul Skeens and Spencer Arrighetti. Pirates and Astros locked up in a good one. 1-0 here, the Giants. 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
7: 0-0 here in the fourth. Gasser is 1-1. Ground ball towards third. Nice play on the forehand by Renjifo. Spins around, throws to first, and he got him. And the inning is over. Gasser escapes trouble yet again. And Luis Renjifo helped him do it. He had some terrific plays over at the hot corner tonight, but the Brewers would be shut out 1-0 by San Francisco. We're back on the Pottawatomie Casino Hotel postgame show, and Pat Murphy now speaking with the media.
25: You mentioned pregame, had to throw strikes, cut down the walks, just the one today. What would you like to look
26: at? Yeah, I mean, he was great. He was great from the first inning on. He controlled the zone. He was, I thought, a great version of himself. Chad Patrick was magnificent as well. That was a well-pitched ball game. One pitch and everything else. They were really good and pitched. And Gasp had some traffic and pitched out of it very well. You know, really proud of him.
27: Better hand from Gasp.
26: Yeah.
27: Was today a step forward?
26: Yeah, for sure. I mean, he was really good, throwing the ball in the zone, attacking hitters, using all three, really four, but three of them working really well. And, that was great performance on his part, great performance on Chad Patrick. We just didn't get the big hit at the big time, and credit to Webb. As good as he is, he was dominant. It was a dominant pitching performance.
7: Pat Murphy speaking after this 1-0 defeat. Logan Webb took that perfect game into the sixth, and the no-hitter until there was one out in the seventh inning. Webb ends up with seven scoreless, one hit, one walk on 95 pitches. The Brewers got traffic late in the game, though. They had chances. They just, as Murph said, couldn't quite find that one big swing here tonight. Brewers came into the day with a 5.5 game lead in the Central over second place Pittsburgh. I was teasing this before. The Pirates, they're in a good one in Houston, trying to win the first couple of games of that series, and they've got a 4-3 lead in a game that's now in the top of the sixth inning. When I had last updated the score during the game portion of the broadcast, it was 2-0 Houston, and then right after that, how about this? Against Spencer Arrighetti, the reigning now pitcher of the week for the month, pitcher of the month for May in the American League, Arrighetti gave up a grand slam to Henry Davis of the Pirates. Light hitting catcher with his fifth of the year. And that's the difference in the game at the moment. 4-3 Pittsburgh. Those Pirates are on a heater right now, trying to win 5 in a row and 8 out of 10. They could move to within 4.5 games of the Brewers if they can hold on. But a lot of game left. That's only in the top of the sixth. The Cubs just had the Athletics tie the game at Wrigley with two runs in the top half of the eighth inning. 4-4 as the Athletics try to win the first couple of games of that series. The Cubs have lost consecutive games coming into it. 4-4, top half of the eighth inning. That one is going to be decided late. Remember, we're going to see the Athletics in Las Vegas next week. That's a team that's playing pretty well right now. The Cardinals look like they'll avoid being swept by the Texas Rangers. They've got a 5-3 lead at Busch in a game that's now in the eighth inning. St. Louis got on Mackenzie Gore for four runs in 4 2/3 innings. And the Redbirds, who have lost 9 of their last 12 games, have 5-3 lead. That game is in the top half of the eighth. Cincinnati and Kansas City played a close series throughout. Game 3, the rubber match tonight, was decided in the ninth inning when Kansas City scored 3 runs against the Cincinnati Reds bullpen. Tony Santillan gave them up. And the Royals, who had really been scuffling coming into Great American, they win 2 of 3, 5-2 the final score, and that's now losses in 5 out of 7 for the Cincinnati Reds. Final score here, 1-0 Giants, a home run from a rookie who had 2 hits in his career, and then a great outing on the mound from Logan Webb. We'll get to the highlights when we come back on the Brewers Radio.
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0: 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Needs the help of Gasser. Underhand flip. In time for the out. Inning over. Robert Gasser pitches into and out of trouble. Three singles, and all three of them were stranded for the Giants.
8: That was in the top of the third to keep the game scoreless. The Brewers would lose 1-0 in a heartbreaker here tonight to San Francisco. You're back on the Potawatomi Casino Hotel post-game show. 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It's only their sixth loss in the last 4 weeks. They had been 19-5 in the previous 24 games that they had played. 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It was Logan Webb, only his second start off of the injured list, but it was a knee problem that appears to be in the rearview mirror for the Giants' ace right-hander. And after the Brewers' offense had put up 24 runs and 48 base runners over the wins on Monday and Tuesday, the Giants needed Webb to be at his best, and he certainly was just that. It was Gasser, as we've told you, kind of matching him for a while. Got out of that jam in the third. We played you how Ranjifo helped him strand a pair in the fourth earlier. And then after the Brewers didn't get a base runner through the first four innings against Webb, the only run of the game scored leading off the top of the fifth inning. Victor Barrichotto is a guy that got selected only a couple of weeks ago from AAA, where he'd played 43 games this year. The native of Venezuela had two hits thus far with the Giants coming into tonight's game. Well, he hit it into the right field bullpen for a home run against Gasser to lead off the fifth for his first major league home run. And 1-0 was the Giants' lead. Gasser got through that fifth, but wouldn't you know it, nobody else would cross home plate in tonight's game. The Brewers finally got a base runner in the bottom of the sixth when Sal Frelick led off against Webb with a walk, but then after three routine groundouts, Frelick was stranded at third base. In the top of the seventh inning, Chad Patrick came out for his second inning behind Gasser. It turned into a piggyback situation. Gasser went five. Patrick went the last four, and it was bullpen Chad again tonight. He was awesome in the seventh inning. Did give up a leadoff single to Daniel Susak, but with a runner at first and one out, Casey Schmidt was at the plate on a 3-2 count. We'll see if they start the runner, Barrichotto, with one out. 3-2. Patrick ready. Runner goes in the pitch. Swing and a miss. Struck him out. Throw to second. Got him. Double play. Contreras right into the glove of Terang. He didn't even have to move the mitt. Just caught the throw and slapped the tag on Victor Barrichotto. And that completes the strike him out, throw him out, twin killing. Chad Patrick just continues his phenomenal work on the mound since he's been taken out of the starter's role tonight. Four innings, no runs. Chad Patrick, over the eight outings since he was removed from the rotation, has given up one run in 18 and two-thirds innings. One run in 18 and two-thirds innings for bullpen Chad Pat. The Brewers against Logan Webb were trying to come back. We told you earlier how they broke up the no-hitter with one out in the bottom of the seventh on a Bryce Terang opposite field single, but he never moved. So Webb done after seven one-hit shutout innings. In the bottom of the eighth against Eric Miller, the lefty, Jackson Churio got a pinch hit single, and then Luis Ranjifo earned a one out walk to put two on. But then that was Keaton Wynn's time to come in, and Keaton Wynn, the unsung hero of the night for the Giants, in his first save opportunity of the season, he got Gary Sanchez to ground into a double play, pinch hitting to end the threat in the eighth. And then in the ninth, after Yelich led off with a double against Wynn, he got the next three out. Andrew Vaughn a ground out. Bryce Terang struck out in the biggest at bat of the game. Runner at third, one out. Terang struck out, and Contreras grounded out to end the 1-0 Giants shutout. They'll try to split the series tomorrow. San Francisco has been struggling. They'd lost seven of their previous eight. They needed this one here tonight. Adrian Hauser goes against the Brewers for the first time ever. The man who knows the mound at American Family Field very well We'll preview the rest of that matchup when we come back to wrap things up on the Brewers Radio.
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8: 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Well, tomorrow this four-game homestand comes to an end. Brewers will drive for a third straight winning homestand and a third straight series victory. They'll have to beat their old friend Adrian Hauser in which to do it. Adrian has bounced around quite a bit since the Brewers traded him to the Mets, but signed a pretty big free agent deal with San Francisco this offseason. And his numbers have been just so-so. 2-5 with a 5.59 ERA over his first 11 starts. Coleman Crow gets his second turn in the rotation since he most recently got recalled, and it'll be his fourth major league start, his first one ever here in Milwaukee. Can't wait to talk to you. It's an afternoon game. The on-deck show built by Menards is underway at 12:35. And now it's a 1:10 midweek start time for the matinee tomorrow. Make note of that, 1:10. Until then, I'm Josh Maurer. Have a great rest of your Wednesday night. For Lane Grindle and our producer-engineer Ken Sommerfeld, once again, the final score this evening, San Francisco 1, Milwaukee 0. 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
23: And we continue with our American stories and James Arness's story and his service to our country during World War II, part of our Hollywood Goes to War series. 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
25: James Arness is assigned to 2nd Platoon, Company E, 2nd Battalion, 7th Infantry Regiment, 3rd Infantry Division. He occasionally sees the bodies of dead Americans strapped to mules coming back from the front. Arness later says, "My enthusiasm for adventure was waning rapidly." In January 1944, Arness's outfit is moved back to Naples and begins training for amphibious landings, practicing on the beaches of the island of Capri and also at Salerno. After 3 weeks of this, they're headed to the harbor for still another training day when they find the harbor packed with ships. Something big is up. A few mornings later, Arness and his buddies are preparing for another training day when a jeep pulls up to them and out jumps Brigadier General John O'Daniel, second in command of the 3rd Infantry Division. Known throughout the Army as Iron Mike O'Daniel, the general is a highly decorated and wounded veteran of World War I, who in one battle stayed in the fight for 12 hours after being hit in the face by a machine gun bullet. Now, in World War II, O'Daniel has already commanded regiments in the thick of fighting in North Africa, Sicily, and Salerno. He's famous for leading from the front. Arness says he's a rough and ready guy with a powerful presence. He gives the men, in Arness's words, a marvelous pep talk. The next day, January 22, 1944, Arness finds himself in a landing craft headed to the beach at Anzio, some 30 miles south of Rome. A sergeant gives Arness an extra load to carry, a burlap sack with TNT charges, and says, "You'll go first down the ramp on the beach. That way we can check the water depth. If you go under, we know we have to move closer to shore. Good luck." Arness goes into waist-high water and wades ashore. Other troops follow until 15,000 of them are standing on the beach, stunned that not a shot has been fired. When American forces move inland, though, the Germans open up and the fighting's intense. Day after day, in firefight after firefight, bullets and shrapnel wound or kill those around Jim Arness and splatter him with their flesh and blood. But again and again, he emerges without a scratch. How a target that large can be missed while smaller men around Arness are dying is something of a mystery. Near the end of January, Arness and his platoon come upon a farmhouse. All looks peaceful enough
0: until a German machine gun opens up from the second-story window and pins down the platoon. Arnes and another soldier are ordered to see if they can make their way to the rear of the farmhouse and attack from there. They crawl through shrubs and grass, hoping they're not spotted, while a machine gun intermittent belches fire at the platoon's position. Arnes and his partner reach a position behind the farmhouse and see an outside staircase leading to an open door on the second floor. Says Arnes, "We crept up the stairs, threw in a couple of hand grenades, and ducked. The second they exploded, we rushed through the door and sprayed the room with gunfire. The German machine gun was now a piece of twisted metal, and three gunners lay sprawled around the small room." On the moonless night of February 1, Arnes's platoon is ordered to reconnoiter the area between the American lines and those of the Germans. As quietly as possible, the Americans move out. Arnes is walking point for the squad. It's so dark, he has trouble seeing his own feet. After some 20 minutes of the walk in the dark, Arnes comes upon a vineyard, pauses, and strains to hear some sounds in the distance. Voices. German voices. Just then, a German machine gun opens up. A bullet rips into Arnes's lower leg, shattering his tibia. Although the pain is excruciating, he throws himself over some vines into a ditch. Other Americans trailing him are also hit. Arnes is only semi-conscious when a medic bends over him, cuts open his pant leg, pours sulfa powder into the wound, wraps the leg, and shoots Arnes with morphine. Arnes lies there in a semi-conscious state for what seems to him like hours. He begins to fear he's been forgotten. Terrible pain is coming back as the effects of the morphine shot begin to subside. He's almost given up hope when another medic comes upon him and gives him another shot. Stretcher bearers arrive and begin to carry him back towards the American lines. They slip crossing a ridge, and Big Jim Arnes tumbles off the litter and rolls down a hillside. They race to his side, fearing he sustains further damage. Says Arnes, "I told them to forget it. I was, of course, in no pain." Arnes is eventually taken to an evacuation hospital on the beach. After 10 days of fighting, his war is over.
1: I felt very fortunate to have been, to get out that lucky. And you think of all the guys who didn't, you know. Well, that's all that stayed in my head.
0: Jim Arnes spends nearly a year in hospitals, undergoes several surgeries, and almost loses his leg until a new drug, penicillin, stops an infection. He's finally discharged at the end of January 1945 at the rank of corporal. With a disability pension and a Bronze Star and a Purple Heart, Arnes returns home and takes a course in radio announcing. His voice is strong, clear, and well-modulated. He gets a job at a local radio station, but surprises management when he leaves to take a trip to California with a friend who is interested in acting. The friend has a buddy in Santa Monica. He introduces them to the beach and to body surfing. Arnes loves the ocean and the waves and is hooked for life. Soon he tries surfing with a board, and now he's even more stoked. His first board is 12 feet long and made of redwood. It weighs 125 pounds. Arnes enrolls in an acting class and gets a part in a play. His good looks, size, strong voice, and the ability to deliver lines in a natural manner soon have Hollywood talent scouts taking him to the studios for interviews.
1: And I wound up with a part in a play. And an agent saw it one night, and he said, asked me afterward if I had an agent. I said no. So he said, "Well, let me take you to on an interview tomorrow."
23: And you're listening to Roger McGrath tell the story of actor James Arnes. And by the way, you're also listening to James Arness as well. And what a life and what an adventure he's embarked on in this World War II battle that finds him, well, being wounded and seriously wounded, semi-conscious, jabbed with morphine, and almost loses a leg. But for the advent of penicillin, he would have. And he spent a year in and out of hospitals. And as he said, I felt fortunate to get out that lucky. And when he returns home, he's awarded a Bronze Star and a Purple Heart, having advanced to the rank of corporal. And then began his quest west to pursue his career in acting. When we come back, more of the story of James Arness and our Hollywood Goes to War series here on Our American Stories.
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23: And we return to Our American Stories and the story of actor James Arness. And let's pick up where we last left off. You're going to be hearing from Dr. Roger McGrath. But first, here's Arness himself.
1: So I went with him over to RKO Studios on this interview and wound up with a part in this picture. It was like providential, you know. I just came in out of nowhere, and they were making a picture called The Farmer's Daughter about this family of farmers, Scandinavian farmers from Minnesota. I don't know how this ever happened to time out, but I wound

0: think of paths in life other than acting. Then he gets a part in a play and meets Virginia Chapman, who is dedicated to her acting career and thinks Arness should show the same dedication to his own career. They fall in love and get married. She brings to the marriage her 18-month-old son, Craig. Arness adopts Craig, and now Jim Arness, the beach bum, fully commits himself to acting. His new dedication pays off. In the late 1940s, he gets parts in the movies Roses Are Red, The Man from Texas, and Battleground. And then he appears in four movies in 1950, including Wagon Master.
1: Things just came along. I had the same agent one day. He said, I got an interview for you over at RKO in Culver City. And some guy's doing a movie. Well, he took me over there and he ushered me into this office. And here was John Ford. And he looked me over for a couple of minutes. I wound up getting a part in this movie that he was making at the time. It was called Wagon Master. And I had a good part in that. But these kind of things just sort of came along. I didn't have to hunt them down, really. It just things sort of providentially came along.
0: By 1951, he has all the work he can handle, appearing in seven movies, including the science fiction classic, The Thing from Another World. During the next 4 years, he's in 14 more movies. His roles are ever more substantial and ever more varied. He works with John Wayne in Big Jim McLean, Island in the Sky, Hondo, and The Sea Chase. In 1955, he's offered the lead role in what will become one of the longest-running television series in history, Gunsmoke.
1: I was making a movie, and John Wayne had loaned me out to this company, and they started calling me, and I had heard that they were going to do this television show out of Gunsmoke. I had heard it on the radio many times and all. And they were looking at a whole bunch of practically every actor in town. You know, they called me one evening, or we were still on the set of this picture. And I said, well, thank you very much, but I think I'm going to pass it, you know. And so I guess they called Duke. See, I was still under contract to him. So he called me in, and he said, look, he said, you'd be crazy not to take this thing. He said, it'd be just like it was with me when I was a young actor. He said, and he played in those serials that ran on Saturday afternoon and all. And I'd seen him in a number of those. We used to go up to the theater and Saturday afternoon and see his serials and Buck Rogers and those things, you know. And he really talked turkey to me. And he was thinking of my best good, and it turned out he was totally right. I would have been crazy to pass that up, you know. It turned into a 40-year job for me here, you know.
2: Good evening. My name's Wayne. Some of you may have seen me before. I hope so. I've been kicking around Hollywood a long time. I've made a lot of pictures out here. All kinds. And some of them have been westerns. And that's what I'm here to tell you about tonight, a western. A new television show called Gunsmoke. No, I'm not in it. I wish I were, though, because I think it's the best thing of its kind that's come along. It's honest, it's adult, it's realistic. When I first heard about the show Gunsmoke, I knew there was only one man to play in it, James Arness. He's a young fella and maybe new to some of you, but I've worked with him and I predict he'll be a big star. So you might as well get used to him like you've had to get used to me. And now I'm proud to present my friend Jim Arness.
3: I've been thinking about you, Grigo. I decided you're not fit to live.
4: Marshal, you got nothing on me.

0: I killed those two men in self-defense.
1: Sure.
0: There ain't no court in the world to convict me. I'm an innocent man.
1: I'm not talking about hanging you.
0: But what are you talking about?
1: Griego, I'm going out in the street, and I'm going to wait for you.
0: What for?
1: I'm going to kill you.
2: As Marshal Matt Dillon, he appears in 635 episodes. Somehow, he finds the time to appear in three more movies after he's begun the series.
3: You know, I watch the old shows now all the time, every day. At least half or more of the shows that we did, 625 episodes, I have never seen. At the time we made them, the first number of years we were on Saturday night, and I was out somewhere else, and on through the years, I never saw. So it's a real treat for me to see today. I realize why it was that we stayed on for so long and were popular, had an audience for that length of time.
2: Meanwhile, in January 1950, Arness moves his family into a newly built house in Pacific Palisades. In the spring, his wife, Virginia, gives birth to their daughter, Jenny. Less than 2 years later, a second son, Rolf, is born. Rolf will win a surfing championship in 1970. James Arness dies in 2011 at 88 years old.
3: My overall remembrance of my whole career, right from the farmer's daughter on, was that I've had a sense of providentiality spanning a period of 50 years there, as in the case with Gunsmoke. And it's still out there. It's on every day and gets a large audience. Just as one of the luckiest guys that ever came through the business, that's all. He had a marvelous life.
2: Shortly before his passing, he describes his life like an ocean voyage and says, "I've experienced my share of heavy weather, but mostly it's been smooth sailing with fair winds and following seas." He also says, "I was honored to have served in the Army for my country."
4: How are you doing, Johnny? Jim, now that you prove how fast you are on the draw, would you tell the kids to go to bed?
1: All right, Johnny. Kids, this is Marshal Matt Dillon of Gunsmoke talking to you. Now, get to bed early and get some rest, because you don't want to miss my new CBS television show.
4: And,
1: good night.
4: Now that we got the kids in bed, it's safe to tell the adults. The show starts this Saturday night on CBS at 10 o'clock Eastern Time, right?
1: That's right.
4: That's Gunsmoke. So thank you very much, Marshal.
1: Thank you.
5: And a terrific job on the production, editing, and storytelling by our own Greg Hengler. And a special thanks to Roger McGrath, author of Gunfighters, Highwaymen, and Vigilantes, Violence on the Frontier. He's a U.S. Marine, former history professor at UCLA, and a regular on the History Channel, and also a regular contributor here at Our American Stories. And what another great chapter in our Hollywood Goes to War series. As he put it, he had a sense of the providential about his life in this work and his life as an actor. And of course, he dies at the age of 88 in 2011. And as he said, "I had a marvelous life," and no doubt he did. The story of Marshal Matt Dillon, a.k.a. James Arness, here on Our American Stories.
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0: News. I'm Dave Packer. On the fourth try, the House voting to curb the president's powers in Iran, approving a war powers resolution. Democrat Gregory Meeks.
1: The Constitution says only Congress can determine when we go to war. This Congress, this House of Representatives today, spoke for the American people.
0: It took four Republicans joining Democrats to push the resolution over the finish line. Israel and Lebanon have agreed to a new ceasefire, according to a joint statement. It includes certain security zones where militants would be banned. For 15 hours, the FBI tried to convince a 41-year-old man they identified as Anthony Scott Searles Harris not to harm the people he allegedly taken hostage in an office above a bank in Bakersfield, California. It ended with gunfire. The suspect dead, hostages finally freed. ABC's Melissa Adon has more from Bakersfield.
2: Authorities say Searles Harris, a registered sex offender, had an extensive criminal history and was dishonorably discharged from the Army for going AWOL. Police now searching for a motive, but saying they are aware of a YouTube video connected to the suspect where he expressed grievances about a prior conviction.
0: Ballots still being counted in Tuesday's California primaries. The races for governor and mayor of Los Angeles still too close to call. With mail-in ballots, the Secretary of State in California says it could take weeks to know the final results. SpaceX is expecting an out-of-this-world IPO.
3: When SpaceX goes public this month, it says it plans to raise $75 billion. That would be the largest ever stock market debut and would put Elon Musk in line to become the world's first trillionaire.
0: ABC's Alex Stone. It's happened. The Agriculture Department says the New World screwworm has reached South Texas. It's the first time in decades that the parasite with flesh-eating larvae has threatened the nation's cattle industry, and only the third time it's appeared in the U.S. in that time. 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
0: A close call between planes in the sky.
6: Authorities say a JetBlue flight from Ecuador was just minutes from landing in Fort Lauderdale on Monday when controllers warned the pilots of a nearby plane. A short time later, those JetBlue pilots receiving an alert on the flight deck, controllers alerting other pilots. Flight Radar 24 data shows the JetBlue flight came within 500 feet vertically and just under 2 miles horizontally to the other plane.
0: ABC's Gio Benitez. NFL Commissioner Roger Goodell has declined an invitation to appear before a House hearing next week about the league's broadcast deals and airing games on paywall streaming services. The Tribeca Film Festival is getting underway, and it's hitting a milestone.
7: Tribeca Film Festival co-founder Jane Rosenthal thought it would be a one-and-done event designed to lift people up after 9/11.
8: It was only how could we bring people back downtown, how would we give our neighbors something to look forward to.
7: Her partner Robert De Niro, however, felt otherwise.
9: And my feeling was it would be great if it could be part of the fabric of New York, a New York tradition that just goes on forever.
7: It hasn't gone on forever, but it has become a part of the fabric of New York. This year, the Tribeca Film Festival celebrates its 25th year. Sherry Preston, ABC News, New York.
0: NOAA is forecasting a strong magnetic storm for tomorrow and Friday, but they say there's still uncertainty about the timing and the intensity. States in the Midwest could see some aurora heading into the weekend. Dave Packer, ABC News.
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12: Good evening with WHBY News. I'm Terry Kovarik. The Oshkosh Area School District is already preparing for a potential fiscal cliff 4 years away. The district currently gets an extra $8 million a year above the state-mandated revenue cap due to voter-approved referendum in 2020. Superintendent Brian Davis says they will likely have to ask for even more than that in 2030. Fond du Lac County is looking to close its inpatient mental health facility. Officials say the acute unit in Fond du Lac has become too costly to operate. And the Appleton Area School District is looking for residents to join their new financial planning committee. The district is looking to develop a new 5-year financial plan following a victory last April that gives it an additional $15 million a year for 4 years. The application form can be found on the AASD website.
11: WHBY, Appleton, Kaukauna, Wrightstown.
13: This is Lee Habib, and this is Our American Stories, the show where America is the star and the American people, coming to you from the city where the West begins, Fort Worth, Texas. Baseball evolved from bat and ball games brought to the new country during the 17th and early 18th centuries. From the late 1850s throughout the 1860s, baseball exploded in popularity and became, as Walt Whitman famously said, our game, America's game, with the snap-go-fling of the American atmosphere. Here to tell another story is Ashley Lubinsky. Take it away, Ashley.
14: When you look back in time, there are some things that you expect to see on a battlefield, and there are some things you don't. So obviously, you will see cannonballs and other types of ammunition and weapons. And especially during the American Civil War, you find letters and photographs. Photography was an incredibly important part of documenting the war. And you would find things like pieces of uniform and other items from camps. But something you may not think about would be a baseball. But on the fields of the Battle of Shiloh, which was one of the bloodiest early clashes of the American Civil War, that's exactly what was found. A small, hand-stitched ball that was worn, weathered, and carried a simple inscription. Picked up on the Battle of Shiloh. Before the war, to give you some context, baseball, which was often written in two words, so base, space, ball, was already being played. But it wasn't yet the national pastime that we think about today. It was something that was regional. It was really popular in urban environments. And it was fragmented. So different cities played by different rules. New York had their version. Massachusetts had another. There was no universal game. It was just kind of a shared idea. But then came the Civil War. And you have to picture this. You've got young men from across the country who are brought together into these camps, Union and Confederate armies, and they brought a piece of themselves with them. And one of those things were games. So in camp, between drills, they would play baseball. And sometimes they say, even within earshot of the front lines, they played when they had the chance. So something that started as recreation became something way more. It was almost a common language. Men who had never met, who spoke with different accents, came from different states, and in some cases lived entirely different lives, could suddenly share something so simple. They shared a bat, a ball, and a set of rules that were negotiated in real time. This wasn't the baseball, though, that we know today. The ball was a lot softer. It was called a lemon peel, which was hand-stitched and uneven. The bat was called a willow, and there were no gloves. Fielders caught line drives with their bare hands. And the pitcher didn't throw overhand. He would deliver the ball underhand, much more like a toss or something in softball than a pitch. And the language that they used was different, too. So the batter was a striker. And ultimately, the game itself was less rigid, more fluid, and was shaped by whoever showed up that day. And there are, of course, a lot of stories that go along with them. There are stories of Union soldiers playing ball in camp while Confederate prisoners watched. But there are also stories of guards and prisoners joining in the same game. And there are a few, they're rare, that claim opposing sides sometimes would informally interact through shared recreation. Because even in war, there were moments. They were brief, fragile moments when men stepped out of the conflict. Actually, it was incredibly common because they were living their lives as they moved. And so in this instance, they decided to pick up a ball instead of a musket. It's important to understand the context, though, of this battle. And that's at Shiloh in April of 1862. More than 20,000 men were killed, wounded, or missing in just 2 days. This was violence on a scale Americans had never really seen before. And yet, amidst that violence, there was a moment of levity. There was a baseball there. That recovered ball, the one that was inscribed from the battlefield, was reportedly picked up by an African-American orderly, a man who was moving through the aftermath of destruction. So it was a small object, but it carried a lot of weight. Because it tells us something essential. That even in the darkest moments of the war, soldiers carried pieces of their normal life with them. When the war ended in 1865, the soldiers who survived went home, and they brought that game with them. Men who had learned baseball in the camp introduced it to their towns and communities, and this is when rules began to standardize. Clubs formed and competitions grew. And within a generation, baseball was no longer regional, it was national. Today, at Shiloh National Military Park, that history is still alive. Not just in monuments or markers, but in motion. Teams gather on those same grounds to play vintage baseball. They wear the period uniforms, they follow the flexible rules, they catch their ball with bare hands, and they speak the language of the 1860s, of strikers and willows and gentlemen's play. And this is really neat because it gives visitors a chance to watch history unfold, but not as a battle reenactment, which is so common for a site like that, but in something quieter, a game. Because baseball during the Civil War wasn't just a pastime, it seemed a bridge between regions and people, kind of this intermediary between war and peace. And it reminds us that history isn't only found in moments of conflict, rather also in the spaces between them. On the field of Shiloh, where thousands once fought and fell, you can still hear it if you listen closely. Not cannon fire, not marching orders, but the crack of a bat and the echo of a game that helped bring a nation back together.
13: And a terrific job on the production, editing, and storytelling by our own Greg Hengler. And just a lovely story by Ashley Lubinsky. The story of Shiloh Battlefield and the birth of modern baseball on Our American Stories. 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
16: 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Then Terry Kovarik and I will have the latest in WHBY news. 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
27: Lows around 59 tonight under mainly clear skies. Winds out of the south, 5 to 10 miles per hour. Daytime highs approaching 86. Tomorrow, sunshine mixed with clouds at times. Mainly cloudy skies expected tomorrow night. Slight chance for storms. Lows dip down to about 65. I'm meteorologist Paul Frombly with your weatherology forecast on WHBY. Right now, it's 69 degrees.
13: This is Our American Stories, and now it's time for our Opportunity America series that's sponsored by Koch Industries. Today, we hear the story of Gwen Boyd Willis and how Koch Industries helped her get a second chance. Here's Robbie with the story.
28: Gwen Boyd Willis was born and raised in Atlanta, Georgia.
29: My mother's name was Gwendolyn Mitchell, and my father's name was Ernest Boyd. And I lost my father at 5 years old. He got killed in an automobile accident. So I was raised in a single-parent house.
28: Though life had started out a little harder than it does for most, Gwen found that with a little hard work, she would find success.
29: I was an All-American in basketball. I was a state champion in track and field. I had scholarship offers all over, but I wasn't able to go because my mother was sickly. So I had to stay home and take care of her. So then I worked at University of West Georgia College as an assistant chef to about 2005. That's when I got in trouble. I went to the ATM machine one night with a friend of mine, and when I walked up to the ATM machine, it said, "Would you like another transaction?" So I was like, ugh. Got money out the machine, and I took the ATM card, and I went shopping with the card. So maybe a month went by. Some detectives showed up at my door, and my mom came, and she was like, "There's two detectives here to see you." My stomach just dropped. You know, I was like, "Oh, they got me," you know. So I went to the door. I told my mom I was going with them. So I was sitting in the back seat of the car as we was driving to the police station. And I said, Lord, do I tell the truth? And the Holy Spirit said, tell the truth. So by the time we got to the police department, before he even said anything, I said, I did it. I did it like that. And I'm so glad that I listened to the Holy Spirit. And because of my honesty, I had 9 charges that they had against me. Because of my honesty, they dropped 5 of my charges. And when I went to court for my charges, I went in one courtroom and they did not have enough beds. So, you know, you're supposed to go to jail right away. The judge said, well, we don't have enough beds, so you can stay. They allowed me to stay out of jail and turn myself in August. So I was allowed to be out for 8 months because they didn't have a bed. For 8 months, how I was just preparing myself, like, oh, I got to turn myself in August to go do time at a women's detention center. I had to do 4 months, 120 days. Plus, they had gave me 10 years probation. So that day came, and I went. And my time in the women's detention center, man, what a place. I call it the jungle. Maybe like 50 women in one room. It's a big room with bunk beds. You don't have any privacy. But I remember before I went, the night before I left, my grandmother, she told me, she said, Gwendolyn, you know the real reason you're going down there. I said, no, I don't. She said, you're going to do missionary work for the Lord. And I just, you know, just shook her off like, oh, okay, Grandma. Lo and behold, exactly when I got in there, I was ministering to the women. They had me singing all the time. One of the correctional officers, she was a very mean-spirited lady, very angry, bitter. And I made her my assignment before I left there. And every day when I would pass through the line, you know, we get our food, I would speak. I would come around, I'd say, hello, officer so-and-so. And I would say something nice and kind. As I started out, she wouldn't speak. Eventually, when she started talking to me, she had a sick child at home. So she was dealing with that. And eventually, and I was like, well, you know, I prayed for your daughter today. I was asked how her daughter was doing. Eventually, she was talking to me, and people was like, wow, she talks to you? I remember the night before I left, she came and pulled me out to talk to me, and she thanked me for taking the time out to talk to her. Then my time came home. I was at home. I was like, so what am I going to do now? I got a call out the blue from this lady from Westwood College. And she was just giving me this whole talk. You want to go to school? And this, that, and the third. And I was like, I can't go to school. I don't have any money for that. She was like, I can get you in school. So she came to the house and we did my application and everything. And I ended up going to Westwood College to major in criminal justice administration.
0: But despite putting the work in to complete her bachelor's degree, she found that her criminal record was holding her back.
29: Every job I applied to, they would see that, you know, I have this fabulous resume, but when they check my background check, would come back with the felonies on it. And that was a lot, that was disappointment. You know, doom and gloom, and I can't tell you how many tears I've cried because I was passed over from some great jobs. Even recently, as last year, I had applied to the Fulton County Detention Center, you know, to be a counselor there, and went through the interviews. I went about 2 interviews, and they hired me, they were just waiting for my background check to come back. And I was honest and I told the lady, you know, hey, I have this on my record, but I'm in the process of getting my record pardoned. I'm waiting to hear back from the judge. And she was like, well, we'll just wait and see. So when my record came back, she was like, we can't hire you because you have this on your record. But she did encourage me to come back and apply again once I got pardoned. So, yeah, I applied for various jobs, and that having that record, having those felonies on my record stopped me from getting hired.
28: Gwen knew she wasn't who her record said she was. She was determined to get her record pardoned, and she went through the process twice, all on her own.
29: This happened back in 2005, you know. It had been sitting there all the time. I'm not that person anymore. I'm a totally different person from back then, you know. So the first time I tried, I was gathering the paperwork. It was like trying to pull a tooth because it was like I didn't get no acknowledgement. It was like I didn't get no respect. You know, it's like they don't, it feel like they don't care. When you're trying to do it on your own, I paid the money. You got to pay all these fees. And I applied. And they said no. You waiting 4 to 6 months for an answer to come back? So I went through that twice. And it came back and they was like, no. You don't meet the qualifications for a pardon. So I had talked to a friend of mine who was a Fulton County deputy sheriff. He was like, Gwen, you're going to have to get a lawyer.
13: No doubt, Gwen Willis's record did not reflect her heart, her spirit, or what she could do out in the world. When we come back, more of our Opportunity America series, Gwen Willis's story, here on Our American Stories.
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13: Our American Stories and the story of Gwen Boyd Willis, part of our Opportunity America series. When we last left off, Gwen had applied for multiple jobs, but because of her criminal record, something she'd done 15 years ago, she faced rejection upon rejection. She then tried twice on her own to get her record pardoned and was rejected twice. Here's Robbie with the rest of the story.
28: Little did Gwen know that help would come from a very unlikely place, a pulp and paper company called Georgia Pacific.
16: My name is Michael Davis. I'm the Assistant General Counsel at Georgia Pacific, based out of Atlanta, Georgia. Coke Industries, which, you know, the larger company of which Georgia Pacific is one part, has a fairly extensive pro bono practice. Georgia Justice was one of the groups that was identified as doing work that we were supportive of. You know, a big part of this effort was the company saying, we're okay with you taking time to go work on these pro bono efforts. Georgia Justice actually came over to the GP Center. Part of what they do is to assist people who have served their time with getting a pardon. So I said, that's what I'd like to do, and that's they then went over and met my client, Gwen.
29: The Georgia Justice Project, when you go for an initial interview, you go in with about 30 other people, and they go through, it's like a training course where they explain and show everything that they do to help you along with the process, but you had to be selected out of those 30 people. I was selected out of those 30 people. They chose my case. We would meet up in the conference room, and before we even would get started on my case, you know, he would sit and talk to me asked questions about me. You know, he was wanting to know how's my health and how's my family. He showed how he was really concerned. You know, it wasn't so much as, oh, we're going to jump right in here. I'm going to get you in and get you out. People don't have to do nothing for you, you know. And even though he was doing the pro bono, it just let me know that this man is really interested, not in just my case, but he interested in and what's going on in my life.
16: It was probably anywhere between, I'd say, 40 and 50 hours collectively. I mean, it doesn't sound like a lot, but it's, you know, it's an hour here, an hour there. I got to know her, got her background. We were both sort of learning as we went about what needed to be done. Her story was absolutely fascinating. You know, she had made a mistake as a young person when she was confronted, when the police came to her. She acknowledged what she'd done. She took responsibility for it. And just an amazing, amazing story about how much work she put into her education and trying to get her life back on track. She was really struggling, but she kept at it. I mean, she's just a very determined person. That certainly came through in talking to her and then seeing everything that she had done. So we then began to pull together all of the documentation that was necessary for the pardon application. Gwen is so determined that it made my job very easy, because I would say, Gwen, we need to have this document or that document, and she would go get it and produce it. I talked to the board, got an investigator assigned to her case. They then conducted the investigation, and they finally got through with their investigation and let her know in August that she had, in fact, received her pardon.
29: Man, yes. I actually went to Bible study, that, you know, small gathering of people. And I came home, and I took my dog out that night and went to the mailbox. I saw that it was a letter from the state of Georgia. So I came back in the house. I was nervous. I was like, oh. I didn't know what it was, but I still was nervous. So I sat down and I opened it. And when I opened it, I saw that it was these big old letters in black, bold letters that said pardon. I didn't even read the paper. I just saw that I got my pardon. I just saw that. That was it. The big bold letters and pardon. And I just sat there and I was crying. Oh, I cried. I mean, I cried hard, tears from my heart. But they were tears of joy. And, you know, it's just, as I sat there, I began to think about everything I had went through. All the no's from jobs. I thought about just, you know, having a record, a stigma comes with it. So people automatically look at you in a negative way. And it felt like a burden was lifted off of me. A weight was lifted off of me. I mean, I'm free. I got a new clean slate. And then I began to read what it said. And just the wording of the pardon. I mean, it's so amazing. You know, everything has been re-established back to me that was taken away from me. You know. Everything has been forgiven. You know, my record has been forgiven. And that's just, I was so elated. I was just lost for words, you know, just.
16: When I met with her here, I mean, she was, I won't say she was a changed person, but you could just tell a weight had been lifted from her shoulders. She was excited at the possibilities that were now in front of her.

0: You weren't expecting that, huh?
1: And no, we were not expecting that. And you were listening to a joyful and triumphant Gwen Willis. People don't have to do nothing for you, Gwen said. I was forgiven. I was so elated. I was lost of words. And then she sang that song for us. We know your struggles, Gwen. We do. And we love you for how you dealt with them and endured them. And that laugh, my goodness, we all wish we had one like that. But we can't make it up. That's real. That's you. And thank you for sharing all that you shared. Thank you, Robbie, for the great job you did on this. Thank you to the folks at Georgia Pacific and, of course, the folks at Koch Industries. More than 65,000 people across America are employed by Koch, and there's a good chance that their work intersects with your own story in some way. 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Gwen Willis's story, a part of our Opportunity America series here on Our American Stories.
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1: This is Lee Habib, and this is Our American Stories. Up next, another installment of our Story of Us, Story of America series, with Hillsdale College professor and author of the terrific book Land of Hope, Dr. Bill McClay. After America defeated Spain in the rather lopsided Spanish-American War, questions began to be asked about our place abroad. But questions swirled domestically as well. After all, the Industrial Revolution had brought about tremendous changes, some good and some not so good, but tremendous nonetheless. Let's get into the story. Take it away, Bill.
15: The two decades after the Spanish-American War are best known for the reform movements that occurred in reaction to the Industrial Revolution. The urbanization that occurred, centralization, immigration, and that great concentration of wealth and power resulting in all of these changes. But the reformers were not solely concentrated on the many problems that plagued America's cities. The impetus for reform also sprang from the nation's small towns, from our national farmlands and our farmers, a group of Americans known best for their self-reliance, though they were under intense pressure, not just from declining and depressed crop prices, but railroads,

0: long-term congressman from Nebraska named William Jennings Bryan. William Jennings Bryan was a mere 36 years old, but a talented public speaker with a special talent for moving audience and doing so with the same gifts that great evangelists throughout history have possessed, deploying rhetoric with deep Christian and biblical overtones and themes, often rousing audiences to tears and great cheers. And always the moral center of his speeches was about the poor, the downtrodden, farmers facing hard times. But he also focused on the working classes, the merchants, small town, main street business owners, struggling to make ends meet. And then there was the issue of silver. Gold was the standard of value for all of our currency, with the value of a dollar directly correlated to a specific weight of gold. Any attempts to do the same thing with silver were not just controversial, but met with fierce resistance by most bankers and most business owners too. The fear, of course, was simple, that the currency would be thereby devalued. Bryan saw an opportunity, attacking that resistance to alternatives to gold as greed and stinginess. His speech at the 1896 Democratic Convention in Chicago was a sharp critique, one delivered with a pastor's fire and sense of moral urgency. I come to speak to you in defense of a cause as holy as the cause of liberty, the cause of humanity. When this debate is continued, a motion will be made to lay upon the table the resolution offered in commendation of the administration and also the resolution in condemnation of the administration. I shall object to bringing this question down to a level of persons. The individual is but an atom. He is born, he acts, he dies. But principles are eternal, and this has been a contest of principle. Never before in the history of this country
1: has there been witnessed such a contest as that through which we have just passed. Never before in the history of American politics has a great issue been fought out as this issue has been by the voters of a great party.
0: Bryan then goes on expanding on the very definition of businessman and business interest.
1: When you come before us and tell us that we're about to disturb your business interest, we reply that you have disturbed our business interest by your force. We say to you that you have made the definition of a businessman too limited in its application. The man who is employed for wages is as much a businessman as his employer. The attorney in a country town is as much a businessman as the corporation counsel in a great metropolis. The merchant at the crossroads store is as much a businessman as the merchant of New York. The farmer who goes forth in the morning and toils all day, who begins in the spring and toils all summer, and who, by the application of brain and muscles and the natural resources of the country, creates wealth, is as much a businessman as the man who goes upon the board of trade and bets upon the price of grain. The miner who goes down 1,000 feet into the earth or climbs 2,000 feet upon the cliff and brings forth from their hiding places the precious metals to be poured into the channels of trade are as much businessmen as the few financial magnates who are in the back room corner of the money of the world. We come to speak for this broader class
0: of businessmen. Bryan wasn't finished. There are two ideas of government. There are those who believe that if you just legislate to make the well-to-do prosperous, that their prosperity will leak through on those below. The democratic idea has been that if you legislate

0: to make the masses prosperous. Their prosperity will find its way up and through every class that rests upon it. You come to us and tell us that the great cities are in favor of the gold standard. I tell you that the great cities rest upon these broad and fertile prairies.
1: Burn down your cities and leave our farms, and your cities will spring up again as if by magic. But destroy our farms, and the grass will grow in the streets of every city of the country.
0: And here is how Brian closed this powerful speech. If they dare to come out in the open field and defend the gold standard as a good thing, we shall fight them
1: to the uttermost. Having behind us the producing masses of this nation and the world, supported by the commercial interests, the laboring interests, and the toilers everywhere, we will answer their demand for a gold standard by saying to them,
0: you shall not press down upon the brow of labor this crown of thorns. You shall not crucify mankind on a cross of gold. But as Brian spoke these words, he also raised his arms to his side, projecting an image of himself as the crucified Christ. And the crowd ate it up, going absolutely wild. His speech and showmanship may have played to the convention crowd, but Brian's Republican opponent, William McKinley, was able to portray him as a political activist of the wildest sort, one with the spirit of a communist. The tactic would win McKinley the election over the Nebraska populace, but by a slim margin, 51-48%. Most historians regard the 1896 election as a win for the urban and industrial forces of the nation over agricultural and rural values. But there was something greater going on. A movement had been born, birthed by radical protests with ordinary working people, farmers and merchants and workers of all kinds. How far that movement had come, capturing a major party and coming close to beating the Republican candidate, was almost as significant as how fast it all had happened. It turns out that Brian won more votes, 6.5 million, than any candidate in American history, except for McKinley's performance that year, 7.1 million. The fact was, there was little reason to believe this Reform Party was some kind of blip. But to gain enough traction to win the presidency, the reform torch would have to be taken up by the progressive movement, which included a more middle class and professional dimension.
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1: On this vote, the yeas are 215 and the nays are 208. The concurrent resolution is adopted.
0: A lot must still happen for the legislation to become law.
2: Number two.
0: President Trump says he will nominate Todd Blanche to permanently serve as Attorney General.
3: I'm instructing Dan and everybody else that's involved in that very complicated process, which is going to go, I think, very quickly, that we are going to make him permanent Attorney General.
0: Blanche has led the Justice Department on an acting basis since Trump fired Attorney General Pam Bondi in April.
2: Number three.
0: A train has struck a semi-truck in eastern Iowa, killing one person and injuring another. Poweshiek County Sheriff Matt Matchman.
4: We do have one confirmed fatality at this time. We're not releasing the identity of that subject. Another passenger that was in the semi was transported with life flight to a local hospital.
0: Matchman added that the train cars and engines had derailed after the crash and caused significant damage to the railroad. One person has died and three others, including a child, were injured in a shooting at a high school graduation in Northern California. Fairfield officials say a search for the shooter in last night's incident is underway. Shia LaBeouf will not serve jail time for his arrest following a bar fight in New Orleans earlier this year. Officials say the 39-year-old actor pleaded guilty to three misdemeanor counts of simple battery. A Virginia woman who says she slipped and fell on mashed potatoes at an Outback steakhouse is suing the restaurant chain for $1.5 million. 56-year-old Tracy Renshaw alleges she experienced serious and lasting injuries from the incident, which took place at a Sterling, Virginia location in 2023. Bloomberg News reports that Apple's newest iOS 27 update will have a new feature that can split bills for diners simply by taking a photo of the receipt.
5: Why? Because we can't do math anymore?
0: It's difficult. What if I get three cocktails and you get one cocktail and we get appetizers?
5: Don't tell me you can do that.
0: What do you mean? Yeah.
5: You get three cocktails, I get one.
0: Yeah.
5: And then you can split that all up?
0: Yeah, you allocate each item. You can allocate of who it belongs to.
5: Okay.
0: I'm telling you, it's needed.
5: Because we can't do math anymore. That's why.
0: It's just more difficult when you don't know. Okay, whatever.
5: 6 minutes now in front of the hour.
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14: Carbon Robotics has introduced what it calls the world's first large plant model, designed to help artificial intelligence systems more accurately identify crops, weeds, and field conditions at scale. The company says the technology could improve precision agriculture by enabling robotic systems to make faster, more accurate decisions directly in the field. Supporters believe large plant models may eventually function much

like large language models, but for farming operations and agricultural data. FutureRide reports that the system represents another step toward increasingly autonomous equipment and data-driven crop management. I'm Ken Chester.

Thanks for being with us. After nearly losing his life in a crash while driving home from spring break, high school senior Samaj Davis was determined to make it back to Georgia in time to graduate with the rest of his class, even though he remained in critical condition at the time in Florida. He got his wish. The 18-year-old was in the front passenger seat in April when the car veered off the highway and hit a tree. A branch went through the windshield and severed his femoral artery. He also broke his leg. After several surgeries, he had to have an amputation at the hip. As graduation approached, his family planned to decorate his hospital room and have him watch a live stream of the event, but Davis had other thoughts. Still a critical care patient last month, Davis was transported on a stretcher to attend South Cobb High School's graduation in person. He told People.com that he's more committed than ever now to becoming a nurse. He's currently receiving inpatient care while rehabbing in Atlanta. For Nicole Murray and Mike Gavin, I'm Gordon Deal. 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
1: We'll get rolling with ABC and WHBY News as tensions continue to increase concerning Iran. The NBA Finals, the Spurs and the Knicks. Game 1 highlights coming up. We'll have the same as the Brewers and Giants series continues. And our first alert weather, more warming, maybe rain Friday.
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4: From ABC News, I'm Sherry Preston. The House voting to halt U.S. military action in Iran. Four Republicans siding with Democrats in passing the War Powers Resolution. The move will do little to curb the conflict. However, it does send a message, says New York Democrat Gregory Meeks. This is after the vote.
5: The Constitution says only Congress can determine when we go to war. This Congress, this House of Representatives today, spoke for the American people.
4: Now, Republican Marlon Stutzman from Indiana voted no, saying President Trump needs time.
6: This is a very tough task that President Trump and Marco Rubio have negotiating with the IRGC. They move the goalposts. They will tell lies. They'll tell one thing and do another. And so it's very hard to negotiate with them.
4: Israel and Lebanon have agreed to a new ceasefire that includes a series of security zones where Hezbollah militants would be banned. Hezbollah was not included in the discussions. We're learning more about the man who held several people hostage for 15 hours at a Bakersfield, California bank building. ABC's Alex Stone with more on the suspect.
7: It was apparently this case where he was found to have had sexual relations with a child or children under 14 years old. He had apparently been angry about that case and had gone on social media and on YouTube arguing against it, and that he had problems with the way the prosecutors had talked about him and the allegations that they had made against him. And according to police, this was his way to go in there and try to be heard.
4: The Ebola outbreak in Central Africa is still growing, but the head of the World Health Organization says the response is catching up. SpaceX going public next week. The company says it plans to raise $75 billion and will sell 555 million shares, giving it a market value of $1.7 trillion. This is ABC News.
8: 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I've been surfing here since I was a kid. Now, seeing my grandson out on the water, it means everything to me. 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
4: A Coast Guard team is back in the Bahamas searching for Lynette Hooker, whose husband insists that she drowned after falling off their small dinghy in rough waters.
10: Divers with the U.S. Coast Guard searching new areas off the Bahamas for missing American Lynette Hooker, 2 months after her husband says she went overboard and was swept away. U.S. officials tell ABC News GPS data recovered from her husband Brian's electronic devices did not match what he told police, leading investigators to zero in on different locations.
4: ABC's Victor Okendo. A little worm is causing big worries among Texas cattle ranchers.
11: The New World screwworm is actually a fly that lays eggs in open sores on livestock and pets. and was largely eradicated in the U.S. years ago. But a northward progression from Central America was observed in 2023. And on Wednesday, says Agriculture Secretary Brooke Rollins,
12: the one that was found was actually in the umbilical cord
11: in a calf on a South Texas ranch, now in a 12-mile infested zone. The discovery is driving fears of even higher beef prices nationwide. Jim Ryan, ABC News in Dallas-Fort Worth.
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14: 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Like, this is a vibe. 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
13: She was outside Madison Square Garden and got to watch as the Knicks took Game 1 of the NBA Finals on the road. Final score 105-95. Game 2 tomorrow night, again in San Antonio. Sherry Preston, ABC News.
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17: Good morning. It's 62 degrees at 5:05. I'm Landon Moore. Winnebago County continues to find short-term uses for some of the former UW-Fox Cities campus in Menasha. County Executive Gordon Hintz says that a company wants to take over some of the old office space.
18: It's not completed yet with the Wisconsin Entertainment Group to lease the two-story adjacent classroom space for a term concurrent with the CAC agreement. They already have had considerable interest in some of the offices and classroom space so that groups can use the facilities and can have a home on campus.
17: Wisconsin Entertainment Group recently contracted with the county to operate the on-campus theater and field house. The Appleton Area School District is looking for residents to join their new financial planning committee. The district is looking to develop a new five-year financial plan following a victory in last April's referendum that will give it an additional $15 million a year for 4 years. The application form can be found on the AASD website. The deadline to apply is Saturday. Grand Chute will continue to use license plate reader cameras, just not those operated by Flock Systems. The town board votes to terminate its contract with Flock, joining municipalities like Oshkosh and Appleton, but to continue to use the cameras with Axon instead. Grand Chute officials say they are more comfortable with Axon's data sharing and privacy policies, which has been the main point of concern elsewhere with Flock. That contract was to run through next summer. The new Axon cameras will be installed by September 1st. A Menasha man is arrested following a fiery crash in Dodge County. The 33-year-old was operating a pickup truck traveling along State Highway 49 in the town of Leroy around 4 o'clock Tuesday afternoon when an SUV driven by a 73-year-old Phillips man crossed the center line and struck him head-on. Both vehicles then burst into flames. The SUV driver was taken to the hospital with serious injuries. The Menasha man was not hurt and was arrested for operating while revoked. A Chilton woman accused of killing two people in a drunk driving crash has died. Vicki Festing passed away on May 27th, nearly 3 months after the crash along State Highway 57 in the town of Charleston that killed Ronald and Nancy Wolfell. Her blood alcohol level following the incident was reportedly 3 times the legal limit. Calumet County prosecutors have dropped the 2 counts of homicide by intoxicated use of a vehicle against Festing. Coming up after the break, an update on a proposed moratorium on data center construction projects in Brown County. WHBY News Time is 5:07.
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17: The Brown County Planning, Development, and Transportation Committee tables discussion on a proposed moratorium on data center construction projects. Supervisor Christopher Welch of Elway wanted a temporary ban on data center developers buying land, getting permits for a project, or moving ahead on construction. However, state statutes do not allow moratoriums to be passed at the county level. Welch wonders if there are other ways the county could regulate the centers.
20: The biggest thing that we want is just protection for the people. And I feel like a lot of folks here, those of you who feel that same way, if that moratorium is enabled to be done on the county level, can we provide these resources for everyone here to be able to be their own guide in this and to be the maker of their own destiny in this?
17: Brown County officials are planning on meeting with leaders of local municipalities to discuss potential data center regulations in the future. The Oshkosh Corporation lands more work from the Pentagon. Oshkosh Defense is awarded a $92 million bid from the Marine Corps for its new Rogue Fires vehicles. The Rogue units are semi-autonomous and do not require a human driver to transport long-range weapons platforms. Delivery of the trucks will run through 2031. The Menominee Park Zoo in Oshkosh has a new occupant. A black bear named Harry Potter has joined Mr. Reeves in the zoo's bear exhibit this spring. Like Mr. Reeves, Harry Potter came to Oshkosh from Alaska. Zookeepers say the two bears have formed a positive bond and are sharing their space well. Coming up at 5:31, the Oshkosh Area School District prepares for its next potential referendum. I'm Landon Moore, WHBY News.
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24: Looks like a sun and cloud mix coming up today. It's going to be warm. Highs might stretch into the mid-80s today. We're going to start feeling a little bit more humidity, too. 64 overnight, late rain. Might even get some thunder possible with it. Now, tomorrow, kind of early rain, maybe a midday break, and then we bring back some rain again for tomorrow night. Highs close to 80 for tomorrow. And actually, just looking ahead, a lot of, you know, upper 70s to low to mid-80s in the next week, and then I guess the humidity really starts to roar by, say, Monday, Tuesday, Wednesday. I'm Dave Edwards. Good morning. We're actually kind of warm here, 62. It is 60 in Green Bay, 62 as well in Oshkosh. Bit of a southerly breeze. So it's going to be pretty quiet here for the next, probably 12 to 18 hours or so, and then it might start getting a little more interesting, and we can get some much-needed rain as well. The Brewers lose to the Giants, and now the final game of the series coming up this afternoon. The NBA Finals underway. The Knicks go ahead and steal one in San Antonio right out of the gates. All the latest in the markets news coming up.
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24: Good morning. A pickup in U.S.-Iran tensions and a subsequent move higher in oil prices is weighing on stocks yesterday. The blue-chip Dow crumbled 620 points, about 1.2% yesterday. The S&P 500, about 0.75 points. Oil up after attacks escalated between the U.S. and Iran. Iran struck Kuwaiti's international airport. One day earlier, U.S. Central Command said it had to knock down some ballistic missiles from Iran, so it looks like the tensions are rising again. Elon Musk's SpaceX set a fixed price of $135 per share ahead of officially marketing its initial public offering, according to a filing with the SEC. SpaceX says it plans to sell 556 million shares. That would amount to $75 billion fundraising. At that share price, SpaceX would be valued at $1.22 trillion. Oof. As you just may have heard during our ABC News update, a new world screw worm has been detected in bovine located in Texas. A three-week-old calf was affected. Larvae were identified in its umbilical area. There are no further detections to date. And USDA invested heavily in the tools needed to eliminate this ever since the cases started in Central America and Mexico, according to the USDA. But the USDA and Texas officials now working to contain this and eradicate NWS from the country, including the establishment of an infested kill zone around where that calf was actually found infested.
1: At first, it was just for fun. A little blackjack here, some slots there. A couple of scratch-offs. Just a little action. I'd win a bit, lose a bit, whatever. But then it became constant. It was all I wanted to do. 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The truth, you don't need a jackpot to win. You just need to know when to stop. If gambling's starting to take over your time, your money, your vibe, you don't have to figure it out alone.
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8: Here's the 1-1 pitch. And a chopper left side. Charging it is Adames. Backhand throws to first in time. He got Contreras. And this ball game is over. The Giants win it 1-0 over the Brewers tonight behind a magnificent outing from their starting pitcher, Logan Webb.
24: Yeah, Logan Webb did not allow a single Brewer on base until Sal Frelick led off the sixth by walking. It was a tough night. The Giants win 1-0. We still got a chance to win the series coming up. They've won 2 out of 3 with Game 4 coming up this afternoon. Christian Yelich actually led off the ninth with a double, advanced to third. They just could not get him in to the NBA Finals.
9: Right wing McBride, far corner Ananobi, defended by Wembanyama. Couple of pump fakes. Now he'll launch the three and connects. OG Ananobi has 8 points in the last 3 minutes, and the Knicks lead by 5.
24: It is the Knicks' 12th straight playoff win. Go figure. The Knicks beat the Spurs in Game 1 in San Antonio, 105-95. Jalen Brunson with 30 last night.
10: I think we know what we have to do. I think we're a pretty together group. Be able to trust each other and still just continue to fight, have each other's back, and just know that we got to keep chipping away. It's just a credit to the mentality we have as a team.
24: We'll have more on the finals pretty much all morning here on AM Fox Valley. Well, Micah Parsons says he could return within the first month, but no, it looks like not quite yet.
29: Micah, where are you at in your rehab?
30: Just past my fifth month on May 29th, so extremely happy where we're at and in the direction that I'm going. So obviously got 4 more months to go.
24: So it looks like the first time we may see him at practice may be late September, The Packers likely would not allow him to play in a game until after a few weeks of practice. Probably looking at mid to latter part of October before we see number one back out on the field. By the way, Jared Verse is now the new Browns edge rusher, and he talks a bit about being a bit upset having to leave L.A.
0: It caught me by surprise. I was I loved L.A. I loved the coaches, the organization, the fans. You know, I loved the whole vibe of L.A., you know, and I was upset for, you know, a good little bit of time. But when you're an athlete, you understand the nature of business.
24: But he also goes on to say he's not there to fill Myles Garrett's shoes. I'm here to bring my own. I'm here to work, and I'm here to be the best version of me. Well, 10-time Pro Bowl quarterback Russell Wilson confirming yesterday that he is retiring from the NFL to take a job with the CBS Sports Crew. His announcement coming 2 days after the news broke that he was finalizing a deal to become an analyst. Looks like that's coming true. Well, the Steelers extended their second 2023 draft pick in as many days. Darnell Washington, a four-year, $42 million extension for the big tight end, the super-sized tight end, that had a career year with Aaron Rodgers last year. And Tegan Caban pitched a complete game three-hitter. And Texas opens the Women's College World Series Championship round with a 7-3 victory over Texas Tech. This is a best-of-three series format, so there you go.
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24: And it's Duran Duran getting us going here. Thursday's AM Fox Valley up and running. 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Hi there, Dave Edwards with Landon Moore. Eventually Steve Balon on the forecast. We're starting out kind of a mix. There's some high clouds. We just had sunrise here about 10 minutes ago. But we are warm. It's 62 already to start out with here today. We're going to head probably mid-80s or so for a high. We're going to start feeling some humidity that so far we haven't had an awful lot of here, at least not this week. And then the chance of rain that we've been talking about might be in here by late tonight. Looks like kind of an early wave, a little bit of a break, maybe middle of the day, and then it kind of recharges for the nighttime hours. Steve will confirm or deny that coming up as we go here this morning. Plenty going on. Yeah, the NHL Stanley Cup Finals are back on here tonight, too. We will have a day game today for the Brewers and Giants series to come to a head. The final game of the series, 12:35, pregame 1:10. By the way, will be the first pitch here today. We finally saw a bit of the president yesterday because it had been like 5 or 6 or 7 days that he had not had a public event and sat down in the Oval Office to talk to reporters yesterday, which, yeah, got kind of testy when we started talking about Iran. We still have no firm commitment of an extension to a ceasefire or any kind of resolution to get this thing over with just yet. The stock markets did not like that yesterday. We'll get to it all coming up.
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6: 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Patrick Guyberson serves on state and national soybean boards and the U.S. Farmers and Ranchers in Action Board. He was interviewed recently for the USFRA's Farm Food Facts podcast about technology in agriculture.
11: Decision-making, I think, is where technology has really come the farthest. Unfortunately, too, there's a flip side to that. You can get over-information, and your head feels like it's going to explode. It's all on how you use it. And I think that's probably one of the biggest things driving farming. Our yields, everything so much better, not just the varieties. That's all technology. You know, what traits we want. It's changed farming a lot.
6: Guyberson says technology is also working for agriculture on the end user side.
11: Right now, in everybody's mind, is the renewable energy market, and biodiesel being the big one and sustainable aviation fuel being the other one. And with our export numbers down where they're at, it's definitely a hot topic. But biofuels isn't going to ramp up overnight. Animal sector is not going to increase margins or increase herd sizes overnight. So we have to be patient about this, too, and look at some of the other uses with the tires, the asphalt, firefighting foam.
6: That's Farm to Fork. I'm Darrell Anderson.
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13: 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On our next episode, we'll tell the tale of fake news's first real smash hit, the Great Moon Hoax of 1835. Plus, a man explains how he got closer to his father and learned some important tricks of the trade as his prison guard. You won't want to miss the next episode of Our American Stories.
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0: James Ingram and Michael McDonald.
1: Yeah, we'll be there.
0: It's almost 527 at WHBY. Hang in there. I'll tell you what's coming up today in Dad's Favorite Things. We're giving away something very substantial each and every day this week. Tell you about it here in a second. High of about 85 is expected. And a pretty fair amount of sunshine again today and a pretty good southwest breeze at, you know, 10 to 20 good share of the day. 64 for the overnight low. It might start raining by late tonight into the morning hours. Yeah, really late tonight. And then rain and thunderstorms early in the day. Looks like the midday window's okay, and then it's going to recharge again toward the late afternoon and evening hours. And we're starting to see the possibility of significant rain with this. We have seen, I think things have been all over the map. Either we were getting a lot of rain or not the biggest, and now it's back to quite a bit of rain again. And when I say that, it could be in the inch and a half to 2 inches by the time we get all the way through Saturday night, when that system should be kind of checking out. The only thing is the timing, and we'll talk to Steve about that coming up a little later on. At 7:37, join us for the extended forecast. It is 62, partly cloudy, south at 6 right now, 67% humidity. Humidity not too bad today. It starts ramping up tomorrow. Yeah, you'll feel it then. All right, Thursday's Dad's Favorite Things item we will give away by 8:30 this morning. Nemeth Southside Market $100 gift certificate. I could go nuts on some Scottish salmon, some T-bones, things like that right there. So go see Rich and the crew. If you win today, $100 on us, all right?
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0: Good morning, it's 5:30 at WHBY. As mentioned, Steve Balon with forecast details. And we're starting to get into summer weather here, especially when that humidity starts coming up. We'll start to feel a little bit of it today and a whole bunch of it by tomorrow and into next week. The numbers look weird. It's almost like we'll be tropical at times in northeast Wisconsin coming up next week. So, yay!
5: ABC News, I'm Sherry Preston. With the votes of four Republicans and all the Democrats, the House, for the first time since the war with Iran started, has passed a war powers resolution that calls for the end of fighting unless Congress approves. Indiana Republican Marlon Stutzman was one of the no votes, saying this interferes with the president's powers.
6: I don't believe that Congress needs to vote on the war because President Trump has it in the confines of the power that he already has.
5: The resolution would still need to be approved by the Senate. The ceasefire in the Middle East still fragile, and both Israel and Hezbollah trading attacks in Lebanon, that despite a new agreement between Israel and Lebanon to stop the fighting. The head of the World Health Organization says the response to the Ebola outbreak in Africa is now catching up. Hundreds of cases, however, are still confirmed. Amazon now topping the Fortune 500 list of companies by revenues. Walmart held the spot for the last 13 years. This is ABC News.
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7: Good morning. It's a partly cloudy 63 degrees at 531. I'm Wayne and Moore.
1: The Oshkosh Area School District is already preparing for a potential fiscal cliff 4 years away. The district currently gets an extra $8 million a year above the state-mandated revenue cap due to a voter-approved referendum in 2020. Superintendent Brian Davis says they will likely have to ask for even more than that in 2030.
7: With all of the reductions that we have right now, and we're projected to reduce around $12 million for next year, 65 positions that have been reduced, so we've done some good work for next year. We know that that is also inherently in addition to a $8 million gap that we have that's covered through our current operational referendum.
1: The Oshkosh School District is dealing with declining enrollment that reduces state aid and increased special education costs. The Menasha Joint School District announces the three finalists for its superintendent position: Waupun School District Administrator Steve Hill, Seymour Middle School Principal Lucas Lechner, and Green Bay Area Public School District Director of Secondary Education Dan Slowey will be brought in for interviews with the Menasha School Board on Monday. The board hopes to make its final selection by the middle of the month. The new superintendent will replace Matt Zimmerman, who is leaving Menasha to take a job with the Appleton Area School District. There will be a handful of races on the August primary ballots in the Fox Valley. At the top of the ballot will be the eight candidates in the Democratic race for governor. In the 8th Congressional District, Democrats Rick Crossan, Katrina DeVille, and Mark Scheffler will square off to face incumbent Republican Congressman Tony Weed in November. In the 6th Congressional District, Democrats Amanda Bell and Brad Smith will face off to take on incumbent Republican Congressman Glenn Grothman. In the 1st State Senate District, Republicans Katie Bainey, Barbara Bittner, Nick Crevione, and Jacob Vandenplas will be on the primary ballot. Incumbent Republican Senator Andre Jacques did not seek re-election. And in the 56th Assembly District, Democrats Grace Abbotts and Sean O'Reilly will compete in a race where Republican incumbent Representative Dave Murphy is not seeking re-election. Two people are hurt, one seriously, in a Brown County crash. The sheriff's office says a motorcycle and an SUV collided near Highway R and Langus Corners Road in the town of New Denmark around 9:15 Tuesday morning. The operator of the bike was airlifted to the hospital, where an update on their condition has not been provided. The driver of the SUV was taken to the hospital by ambulance. The cause of the crash is under investigation. Coming up after the break, Fond du Lac County considers closing its inpatient mental health facility. WHB 1 News Time is 5:34.
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1: Fond du Lac County is looking to close its inpatient mental health facility. Officials say the acute unit in Fond du Lac has become too costly to operate. Kim Wendt, who works at the facility, says closing it would be a mistake.
12: That unit means the world to me. I don't want to see something happen to it just because we're just talking about money. We're talking about people's lives. And I think that's more important, because can you really put a price on people's lives?
1: The Fond du Lac County Human Services Board will vote on a recommendation to close the inpatient mental health facility next week. An Oshkosh man who traded child pornography on the internet reaches a plea deal with prosecutors. Sean Black is convicted in Winnebago County Court on 2 counts of possession of child porn. Black was arrested in February following a cyber tip about his online activities. He faces up to 50 years in prison when sentenced on June 15th. A Madison man will spend 20 years in prison for sexually assaulting a woman he was catfishing online at a Westfield park. Robert Anderson III is also sentenced in Marquette County Court to 5 years on extended supervision for first-degree sexual assault. Anderson arranged to meet the woman at Pioneer Park back in February of last year after using a fake identity in an online dating app. He then forced the woman to have sex with him in her vehicle. Coming up at 6:05, the latest on the failed state budget surplus bill. I'm Lane DeMore, WHB 1 News.
13: Well, it looks like you have a 1-0 advantage in the NBA Finals.
1: Yeah, Knicks did well.
13: The Knicks
0: haven't lost since April 23rd?
1: Yeah, that's amazing.
7: Jeez.
0: You know, I'll give the Spurs, you know, sometimes they don't hold court at home.
1: Mm-hmm.
0: They do a lot of winning on the road, too.
1: Yeah.
0: But the Knicks are just doggone hot right now.
1: Yeah.
0: I'm not totally sure how long this series is going to last.
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0: Oof, Knicks fans will go nuts.
1: Yeah.
0: Like they're not already. 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
15: It's going to be a very warm day, a high of 84 degrees with breezy southwest winds, a mix of high clouds and sun, elevated wildfire danger. Turning cloudy tonight with late night rain and thunder, low of 64. Rain and storms early and again late tomorrow. Some storms could be strong late in the day. More humid, a high of 78. From the WBY First Alert Weather Center, I'm meteorologist Steve Balog.
0: We'll get to a couple of things here with this upcoming rain event in a second here. We had sunrise at 5:11. It'll be 8:32 for the sunset coming up tonight. By the time we get to that, we're going to get closer and closer to possible rain, and Steve will be telling us about that here in a couple of hours. It's interesting. We had a pretty good system that was coming across Minnesota, and as soon as it got to the Wisconsin border, it just fell apart like crazy. So that's not coming our way just yet. But it will start to push that drier air out, more humid air coming in, and a better chance of rain by late tonight into tomorrow. 62. It's still a southerly breeze. 60 Green Bay, 62 in Oshkosh. 67% humidity. Not too bad right now. Dew point right now is at 51. All right, so we'll get to much more with Steve in a couple of hours, get the timing on the rain, and the fact that it now looks like it could be fairly significant rain.
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0: From 1776 to 2026, WHBY is celebrating our nation's 250th birthday with stories that shape the United States of America. 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
18: I'm Nicole Murray with Your Money Now. Shares of SoftBank Group fell more than 11% following an overnight sell-off in the U.S. market on the back of wider profit taking in the tech sector. There are market concerns over the Japanese investment firm's high-risk bets on artificial intelligence. SoftBank CEO Masayoshi Son told CNBC he expects the AI revolution to be 50 times larger than the dot-com revolution of the early 2000s. SpaceX plans to market its IPO at a fixed price of $135 per share, with a valuation of nearly $1.8 trillion. A new SEC filing says SpaceX is planning to debut on the NASDAQ on June 12th. Amazon engineers have criticized their employer for conducting mass layoffs while committing to spend $200 billion this year on AI infrastructure, including data centers. The engineers spoke at a Seattle City Council meeting where officials unanimously passed a proposal to limit new mega data center developments for 1 year. Futures are currently mixed. That's Your Money Now.
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0: The only thing right now currently up is the Dow futures up 221, but everything else is sliding a bit. S&P 500 down 33. The Nasdaq's getting hammered down 352. And the oil market is off about a buck at 95.01. We'll take a look at these numbers as we go. Anything else that breaks along the way? Anything else from the Middle East that helps us get a better clue as to what's going on there? Would all be helpful, wouldn't it? Yeah. 542 WHBY Sports on the way, and the Knicks on the road get game one.
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6: Here's the 1-1 pitch, and a chopper left side. Charging it is Adames. Backhand throws to first in time. He got Contreras, and this ball game is over. The Giants win it 1-0 over the Brewers tonight behind a magnificent outing from their starting pitcher, Logan Webb.
0: Webb carried a no-hitter into the seventh. In fact, the only hit that Milwaukee could get off of him was Bryce Terang's lining single to left in the seventh. Other than that, we just couldn't score. The Giants beat the Brewers 1-0 last night, and we will go at it one more time in four-game series this time around. 12:35 for the pregame, 1:10 will be the first pitch on WHBY this afternoon. Marlins over the Nationals 4-1. Tigers down the Rays 7-2. White Sox whitewashing the Twins 8-0. Mets over the Mariners 7-1. Phillies beat the Padres 3-2. Red Sox over the Orioles yesterday. Also, the Guardians beat the Yankees. Royals downing the Reds. Braves beat the Blue Jays yesterday. It was the Cardinals over the Rangers 5-3. A's beat the Cubs. Cubs lose again 5-4. Astros over the Pirates 11-9. Looks like the entire National League Central lost last night or yesterday. Angels over the Rockies, and finally the Dodgers shutting out the Diamondbacks 7-0. The final there.
23: Tipped loose by Hart. It's Brunson on the attack. Left hand layup. Got two more. Jalen Brunson's taken over the fourth quarter of game one. Mitch Johnson needs timeout.
0: No panic for the Knicks after Brunson actually limped to the locker room late in the first quarter. Came back out and he was just fine. He scored 13 of his game-high 30 points in the fourth, and the Knicks steal home court advantage from the Spurs 105-95.
24: We've been down in a series before, never in the finals, obviously. But I'm not kicking myself about anything, really. I mean, I'm not worried the slightest.
0: All right, Victor Wembanyama saying, hey, I accept responsibility for my role in that loss, and I'm not worried in the slightest about how the Spurs could fare. Now, it's not uncommon for teams to lose that first game and then come back and bounce back in game two. We'll find out coming up tomorrow night. By the way, some idiot fan ran onto the court last night during the fourth quarter and attempted to take a selfie with Wembanyama. It halted the play. The fan ran onto the court with his cell phone. I hope somewhere along the way they erased that photo from the phone so he cannot enjoy it at all. Let's turn to football. The Packers OTAs continuing. We talked a bit about Micah Parsons last half hour. One of the big items of talk, though, the situation with Josh Jacobs.
25: That's my guy. So I didn't really know too much until obviously it came out, but we all in support of him. And we understand things happen. Like, I get things happen. But we all in support of him regardless of what's going on.
0: That's Xavier McKinney, who knows him well from college as well, just saying, hey, we got his back and we'll figure out what happened here along the way. 10-time Pro Bowl quarterback Russell Wilson did confirm yesterday he's done in the NFL. He's going to take a job with CBS Sports as an analyst. Steelers extending another 2023 draft pick, Darnell Washington, a four-year, $42 million extension. He's that really huge tight end for the Steelers that makes for a large target. Well, something interesting, a proposed future PGA Tour model that might take effect in 2028. There would be two tracks of tournaments that players would compete in, an upper track and a lower track. The proposed track one might include 15 to 18 tour events, plus the four majors and the TPC. There would be, well, also a field of somewhere around 120 to 130 golfers. Now, most of the rest of track two, the lower track, would be those that are fighting to try to get up to track one or just fighting to stay on the tour in the first place. I don't know how this is going to work. It was debuted yesterday at Jack's Memorial Golf Tournament, which starts today in Dublin, Ohio.
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8: 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The majority of missed putts, around 80%, miss on the low side of the hole, what is referred to as the amateur side. That's because most golfers misread the break. They see only a small percentage of the actual break of the putt. As a consequence, they compensate with both the setup and stroke of the putt. To make more breaking putts, start by doubling the break that you see. If you read a putt that breaks 6 inches, that's 6 inches from the edge plus another 2 inches to the heart of the cup. Double your initial read to 12, then add the 2 inches from the edge to the middle of the cup. Your new read should be 14 inches of break. Don't get hung up on exact distances. You need to merely estimate. See the high point of the putt, figure roughly twice that, add another 2 inches to center cut the putt, then make your stroke. So remember, do the math, double the break and add two to the heart, and you'll break the heart of your opponent. Love it. For the Golf Minute, I'm Dennis Silvers.
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is 551. Good morning, WHBY. Happy Thursday here at the Myron Construction Studio. You know, it looks a lot like it did yesterday afternoon. There's just these high clouds that so it doesn't really get completely sunny. It's kind of a mostly sunny look by the time you get to it. And take a look and you go, hey, that's what we've been seeing for the last couple of days and probably a good share of today until a possible rain system coming in for later tonight. So, and this could be, I've been watching some of Steve's estimates on rain, and at one time it was significant, then it kind of backed off a little bit, and now it's looking like it could be inch and a half, 2 inches by the time we get to Saturday night into Sunday morning when it kind of ceases. So we'll hear from Steve here in a few minutes and his extended forecast a little bit later on at 7:37. I saw this, I don't know how serious you can take it.

0: He intimated that maybe it'll stay there. I don't think so.
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3: Sunshine will mix with some high cloud cover today. Very warm, breezy, a high of 84. Tonight, a low of 64 with late night rain and thunder. Rain and storms in the morning and then in the evening. Tomorrow, some could be strong. Tomorrow's now a First Alert weather day. More humid, Friday's high 78. From the WBY First Alert Weather Center, I'm meteorologist Steve Alon.
0: Breeze predominantly out of the south here this morning. And we're at 62, Green Bay 61, 62 Oshkosh.
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6: We have our first look at Eli Roth's new thriller, Ice Cream Man. The film is about a town thrown into chaos when an ice cream man's treats begin to have a harrowing effect on the local kids. The Slasher comes to theaters on August 7th.
7: What did you find?
6: And speaking of horror films, Back Rooms is breaking records. ABC Audio has confirmed that the new film has crossed the $100 million mark, making it the highest grossing A24 film at the domestic box office. Back Rooms, directed by 20-year-old Kane Parsons, broke the record in just 6 days.
8: John?
6: Mason Thames is joining the John Wick franchise. The black phone actor has joined the new John Wick spinoff, Kane, in an undisclosed role. The film is directed by and stars Donnie Yen.
9: Welcome to the pit.
6: And happy birthday to the pit star Noah Wiley, who is 55 today. Michelle Franz in ABC News.
10: June 4th, 1989. In Beijing, Chinese army troops storm Tiananmen Square to crush a pro-democracy movement. Hundreds, possibly thousands, are killed in the crackdown, damaging Communist China's reputation in the West. 1942, a turning point during World War II in the Pacific as the Battle of Midway begins. That's where the U.S. Navy defeats the Japanese fleet nearly 6 months after Pearl Harbor. 1896, in Detroit, auto pioneer Henry Ford makes a successful pre-dawn test run of his first horseless carriage called a quadricycle. 1783. In France, it's up, up, and away for the Montgolfier brothers as they publicly demonstrate their hot air balloon for the first time. With no passengers on board, the balloon stays aloft for about 10 minutes, landing about a mile and a half away from where it took off. And 1984. Singer-songwriter Bruce Springsteen releases his Born in the USA album, producing 7 hit singles. Today in history, June 4th. Camille Bohannon, The Associated Press.
0: There you go, bringing it back with a little bit of Hall & Oates here at the end. It's 5:56 at WHBY. Happy birthday, by the way, to Angelina Jolie. She's celebrating here today. The Battle of Midway started on this date, 1942. It was pivotal. Because remember, that was just a matter of months after what happened at Pearl Harbor. And if we had had another devastating day with Midway and lost maybe some more of our battleships, it would have been a harrowing next 6 months to a year because we wouldn't have had a very good ability to defend ourselves. But we actually sank, 3 or 4 of their battleships, and things started to turn in a big hurry. All right, 5:57, Thursdays AM, Fox Valley.
7: 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Now is the time to get rid of the old habits and in with the new habits. Are there any habits you currently have that can be tweaked, even just a little bit?

0: order to turn them into healthy habits. Stop hitting snooze. Studies have shown that the fight against getting out of bed as soon as your alarm goes off has negative effects on your health. Instead of reaching for that snooze button, make it a habit to get up and get a productive start to your day. 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
3: Bit of crisscross here on a Thursday AM Fox Valley. Good morning. Hang right there. ABC News coming up. The latest WHBY news update with Landon. We'll talk over one of the bigger topics of the day as well. And we'll get into that forecast with Steve as a rain event, one of the few we've seen lately, is coming our way.
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5: From ABC News, I'm Sherry Preston. Summer is underway, and the cost of hamburger could be headed even higher soon. The reason: a little parasitic fly known as the New World Screwworm has been found in U.S. cattle for the first time in decades. Here's ABC's Jim Ryan.
6: The fly that lays potentially deadly larvae on livestock did not get here under its own power.
7: It's not because the fly flies tens of miles or hundreds of miles on its own.
6: U.S. Agriculture Secretary Brooke Rollins.
7: The only way this spreads is through animal movement.
6: So the ranch where the larvae were found Wednesday has been quarantined. A screwworm infestation in the 1970s devastated the cattle industry in the largest beef-producing state in the nation. Jim Ryan, ABC News in Dallas. Fort Worth.
5: The House passing a war powers resolution aimed at halting the conflict with Iran unless President Trump gets congressional approval. It's a mostly symbolic move and comes amid further fighting in the region, says ABC's Mary Bruce.
8: Iran firing off missiles and drones, attacking U.S. allies in the Gulf. Some of the fiercest strikes since the ceasefire was declared nearly 2 months ago.
9: Is the ceasefire with Iran still on?
10: Well, you know, there's a reason for everything. And we hit them pretty hard the night before, and actually last night.
8: The airport in Kuwait ablaze. Smoke and flames, people running in terror. At least one killed.
5: Israel and Lebanon have agreed to a ceasefire that includes a series of security zones where Hezbollah militants would be banned. Elon Musk plans to take SpaceX public next month. It could be the largest ever stock market debut and could make SpaceX founder Musk the world's first trillionaire. Initial price for the stock set at $135 a share. Melinda French Gates, former wife of Microsoft founder Bill Gates, has pledged another $200 million to support contraceptive access and maternal care for women. 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
11: Man, I love this place. I've been surfing here since I was a kid. Now, seeing my grandson out on the water, it means everything to me. Watching him and taking in the blue waves, the sea breeze, the blurry horizon,
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5: Continued questions about the man that President Trump wants to put in charge of national intelligence.
13: Growing backlash to President Trump's pick for acting director of national intelligence, Bill Pulte. Pulte will oversee 18 intelligence agencies despite having no experience in the intelligence field. Republican Senator Mitch McConnell, without naming Pulte, suggested he's unfit for the job, saying the role requires extensive national security experience.
5: That's ABC's Karen Waugh in Washington. The Supreme Court is expected to hand down more rulings today, and one of them could be a decision on birthright citizenship, a part of the Constitution that says children born in the U.S. are U.S. citizens. President Trump wants to get rid of that. ABC's Devin Dwyer has been talking to moms of newborns with fears.
14: There is a real concern that some children born to these immigrants could lose their U.S. citizenship and become stateless. They were born here. If it's taken away, they simply would not have any documents from any country. They would essentially become undocumented and become separated from their families, theoretically, and certainly would have a very hard time establishing citizenship somewhere. And so that's a very real scenario and concern that I heard in a number of conversations.
5: It could be higher gas prices caused by the war with Iran, but a lot of people seem to be eyeing more fuel-efficient vehicles. Data from Motor Intelligence says sales of hybrids jumped 33% last month. Sherry Preston, ABC News.
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17: Good morning. It's a mostly sunny 63 degrees at 6:05. I'm Landon Moore. Winnebago County is bringing in outside help to find uses for the former UW-Fox Cities campus in Menasha. County Executive Gordon Hintz is working with local experts on redevelopment options.
18: We've been working with the consultant who had worked on the Thrivent Development Project outside of Appleton to create what is a technical assistance panel. Instead of hiring and doing an RFP for a big market assessment of the property with some out-of-state company that gives you all the drawings and renderings and of what your campus could be, he introduced me to the concept of a technical assistance panel, which really is a way of putting together local stakeholder experts to assess what the market would support and what the needs are in the community for a property like this based on what you actually have.
17: The county is also in negotiations with Wisconsin Entertainment Group to rent some of the office space on the campus. WEG recently contracted with the county to operate the on-campus theater and fieldhouse. The Appleton Area School District is looking for residents to join their new financial planning committee. The district is looking to develop a new 5-year financial plan following a victory in last April's referendum that will give it an additional $15 million a year for 4 years. The application form can be found on the AASD website. The deadline to apply is Saturday. Grand Chute will continue to use license plate reader cameras, just not those operated by Flock Systems. The town board votes to terminate its contract with Flock, joining municipalities like Oshkosh and Appleton, but to continue to use the cameras with Axon instead. Grand Chute officials say they are more comfortable with Axon's data sharing and privacy policies, which has been the main point of concern elsewhere with Flock. That contract was to run through next summer. The new Axon cameras will be installed by September 1st. A Menasha man is arrested following a fiery crash in Dodge County. The 33-year-old was operating a pickup truck traveling along State Highway 49 in the town of Leroy around 4 o'clock Tuesday afternoon when an SUV driven by a 73-year-old Phillips man crossed the center line and struck him head-on. Both vehicles then burst into flames. The SUV driver was taken to the hospital with serious injuries. The Menasha man was not hurt and was arrested for operating while revoked. Coming up after the break, the latest on the failed state budget surplus bill. WHBY News Time is 6:07.
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17: Democrats in the legislature reject Assembly Speaker Robin Voss's call to reconsider a budget surplus bill. The state Senate rejected the measure last month, which would have provided refund checks to residents and more special education funding to public schools out of the projected budget surplus. Assembly Minority Leader Greta Neubauer believes there are too many long-term negative consequences.
21: This just was not a proposal that was looking responsibly towards the future. And so we absolutely will be prioritizing school funding, special ed, and general aids in future years, but this bill, just the costs were too high.
17: The budget surplus bill was negotiated by Governor Tony Evers and Republican leaders in the legislature. Democratic gubernatorial frontrunner Francesca Hong is taken to court for failing to pay her credit card debt. The Milwaukee Journal Sentinel reports Capital One filed a lawsuit last Friday against Hong for not making payments on more than $29,000 charged to a Discover card dating back to 2011. A spokesperson for Hong's campaign tells the paper Hong has paid that debt this week. She adds that the debt was accrued by Hong when she owned a ramen restaurant in Madison that closed in 2024 and was not paid off using campaign donations. And the Wisconsin Department of Natural Resources wants your input on how to keep people safe on Great Lake beaches this summer. Reporter Sean Maloney has more.
22: Each year, the DNR works with residents, local managers, and health departments to review possible updates to shoreline beaches and boat launches. Officials say local knowledge is key to tracking changes along the state's 53 miles of Great Lakes coastline. The list, first developed in the early 2000s, must stay current to keep Wisconsin eligible for federal Beach Act funding. Public comments help ensure accurate monitoring and safety information for summer visitors. Sean Maloney, Wisconsin Radio Network.
17: Coming up at 6:31, an update on a proposed moratorium on data center construction projects in Brown County. I'm Landon Moore, WHBY News.
23: And good morning, I'm Dave Edwards, joining Landon. Just a little bit further discussion on this surplus deal rejection, essentially.
17: Yeah.
23: That a bit of a surprise, because I thought maybe there'd be momentum, and some of the polling was saying how much we really wanted this, but the Senate said, not going to do it.
17: Right. Again, it was all of the Democrats and three Republicans in the Senate voting no on that, and we have heard a lot of lawmakers since that bill was rejected coming out and saying, you know, they were kind of blindsided by this, and that Governor Tony Evers and the Republican legislative leaders really didn't inform them about this.
23: And didn't really let them in on the negotiations along the way, which is interesting.
17: Yeah.
23: But it made it swimmingly through the Assembly, so you just made this assumption that it would be easy in the Senate as well, but it was not.
17: Correct. Yeah, the exact opposite.
23: Yeah. So where do we go from here?
17: Well, again, Assembly Speaker Robin Voss wants the legislature to reconsider that bill, but a lot of Democrats are saying, no, it's too late at this point.
23: So not even discussion then?
17: Right.
23: Oh,
17: nothing.
23: Goodness. Okay. Not hearing what we're saying, it's apparently something that they may have to take up in the next session, which is next year probably.
17: Yeah.
23: All right, 6:11 WHBY weather brought to you by Penta Senior Living.
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2: It's going to be a very warm day, a high of 84 degrees with breezy southwest winds, a mix of high clouds and sun, elevated wildfire danger. Turning cloudy tonight with late night rain and thunder, low of 64. Rain and storms early and again late tomorrow. Some storms could be strong late in the day. More humid, a high of 78. From the WBY First Alert Weather Center, I'm meteorologist Steve Balon.
23: Now, make sure you make a point to see, or I should say, to join us at 7:37, and we will see what's coming in that extended forecast with Steve. Because it could be a fair amount of rain out of this. 63. South-southwest winds picking up at about 7 to 10 now. Oshkosh at 63 as well, and it's 62 in Green Bay. All right, on this Thursday, creeping closer to the weekend, but we may be indeed creeping closer to some wet weather. All right, markets coming up. And game one of the NBA Finals.
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28: This is the Bloomberg Real Estate Report. I'm Denise Pellegrini. Just when we were sure it's becoming more of a buyer's market, sellers are pulling their homes off the market at record rates. Redfin says with inventory rising faster than demand in many parts of the country, listings are piling up just as buyer activity slows, and the increased competition among sellers means more homes are sitting unsold. And in response, the homeowners are now pulling their properties off the market rather than cut the price. Nationwide, almost 6% of home listings were taken off the market in April, according to Redfin. Atlanta, among the places with a lot of delistings. 1 in 10 homes on the for sale list in April there pulled off the market. Delisting rates also elevated in San Jose, Los Angeles, Dallas, and Seattle. On the other hand, very few delistings in Pittsburgh, Columbus, Cincinnati, Chicago, New Brunswick, New Jersey, and the New York Metro. And that's the Bloomberg Real Estate Report. I'm Denise Pellegrini.
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23: Wow, it's kind of like a tale of two cities here. The Dow futures up 265. The Nasdaq is down about 390. And then the S&P 500 kind of sandwiched in the middle, down about 35. And we are seeing oil jumping down, actually. It was up for a while yesterday, and now it's going down about a buck and a quarter at 94.73. We always update the numbers, and if something breaks along the way, we'll keep an eye on it. I saw the SpaceX target for their initial public offering at $135 a share. The total valuation is somewhere in the realm of $1.77 trillion with a T, dollars. Oy. 617. And the Spurs and the Knicks finally got going when the NBA Finals began in San Antonio last night. And the Knicks have the early.
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8: Logan Webb tossed seven innings of one-hit shutout ball to lead the Giants to a 1-0 win over the Brewers last night. I'm Bill Scott with sports. Robert Gosser took the loss, earning Victor Barrichello's solo home run in the top of the fifth. Loss ended a three-game Brewer win streak. Packers edge rusher Micah Parsons told reporters Wednesday he will not be cleared to practice after his ACL surgery for four more months. That puts his return to action likely sometime in October. One-time Super Bowl champion and 10-time Pro Bowl quarterback Russell Wilson's officially hanging up the cleats, confirming that he is retiring from the NFL to take a job with CBS Sports. Wisconsin football team landing high-profile recruit four-star defensive back Mekhi Williams for its 2027 recruiting class. The Florida native is the 107th ranked player. The Knicks stunned the Spurs to tip off the NBA Finals, coming from 14 down to pull a 105-95 victory. Bill Scott, Wisconsin Radio Network.
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23: Stevie Nicks and the Mac coming out here, 621 at WHBY. Hi there, I'm Dave Edwards. Good to be with you on a beautiful morning. We've really had some pretty nice weather here the last few. We get one more really warm, somewhat humid day today, and then rain is a possibility by later tonight. Steve Balon's along here in a little over an hour. We'll get his update. This could be the kind of rains that we've been getting of late. It seems like we get a big splash, and then we get about 2 weeks off with nothing. It could be kind of a big splash again tomorrow, so we'll see. The president is coming to the state of Wisconsin tomorrow. He will be in Chippewa County. Some rural initiatives will be talked about. And, of course, I think this is the first time he's been back in the state since the election. So we're talking, about a year and a half? Almost, not quite. His approval rating, the Marquette University Law School poll just came out in the last couple of days. His approval right now is at 38%. That's the lowest point so far in the second term. Now, we know nationwide it's like low to mid-30s in some cases. The economy's still struggling in a lot of places. We're paying $4, $5, $6, $7 for gas, depending on where you are. And the Iran war has been very unpopular. And we don't seem to have, at least so far, a resolution.
0: Iran firing off missiles and drones, attacking U.S. allies in the Gulf. Some of the fiercest strikes since the ceasefire was declared nearly 2 months ago.
2: Is the ceasefire with Iran still on?
3: Well, you know, there's a reason for everything. And we hit them pretty hard the night before, and actually last night.
0: The airport in Kuwait ablaze. Smoke and flames, people running in terror. At least one killed.
4: 3 months into this war, Congress is sending the president a powerful message. For the first time, the House has voted to block Trump from continuing this war without congressional approval. 4 Republicans joining Democrats to pass this. The move largely symbolic, but it's a striking rebuke of the commander-in-chief.
23: Yeah, because it gives another indication that maybe the support to keep this going at all is starting to wane. We saw some things going back and forth, whether it was Iran and Kuwait or Iran and the U.S., that makes you believe this ceasefire is really losing its grip. There is one other thing to really keep an eye on, and we're already seeing, you know, in some cases, 440, 450, 460 gas. It's trimmed back a little bit now. But there are some people that are really concerned in the world with the oil supply getting shorter and shorter.
16: As this is dragged into 3 months, a lot of the world's stockpile of oil, basically those reserves for a situation like this, are starting to run low. And we are starting to hear increasingly dire warnings from top oil executives from companies like Exxon and Chevron about how, if this continues for another 3-4 weeks, if we go through the month of June without any movement through the strait, we could essentially start depleting the oil inventories across the world. Now you've got President Trump saying, we might not see the blockade in the Strait of Hormuz end until Labor Day. You have oil executives warning that that means that oil is not going to get even close to the levels that it was moving before the war. And as that continues, that's where this pain could really start to enter kind of a next level, where you could see gas prices tick up again. You could see oil prices go even higher.
23: Now, they may. Doesn't mean that it will. It means that it may. And that's Elizabeth Schulze of ABC News with the update. And on a related topic, American Airlines is making a cut of some of the routes simply because of jet fuel costs. They say the elevated fuel costs that they're dealing with right now makes these routes just kind of unacceptable to the bottom line. So let's see. It would be Los Angeles to Cleveland, Los Angeles to Columbus, L.A. to Pittsburgh, L.A. to Washington Dulles, Charlotte to Ontario, and Charlotte to Sacramento. Now, that obviously doesn't immediately affect us, but if you hook up and you go to one of those hubs or something of that nature, American Airlines, just not as many routes as before. The jet fuel prices appear to be the biggest issue. Okay, one quick thing. Well, Elon Musk, who for a while was working on Doge for President Trump, and of course now is kind of concentrating on his other businesses, is about to have a monster IPO.
17: When SpaceX goes public this month, it says it plans to raise $75 billion. That would be the largest ever stock market debut and would put Elon Musk in line to become the world's first trillionaire.
7: SpaceX saying initial public offering shares will be set at $135 apiece and that they're going to sell 555 million shares, giving SpaceX a market value of $1.8 trillion. Only six companies in the S&P 500 are worth more than that. SpaceX says Musk's voting power in the public company will come primarily through his ownership of 5.2 billion Class C shares, which give 10 votes for every share held. Alex Stone, EBC News.
23: Imagine a company that's worth $1.77 trillion.
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21: Sunshine will mix with some high cloud cover today. Very warm, breezy, a high of 84. Tonight, a low of 64 with late night rain and thunder. Rain and storms in the morning and then in the evening. Tomorrow, some could be strong. Tomorrow's now a First Alert weather day. More humid, Friday's high 78. From the WBY First Alert Weather Center, I'm meteorologist Steve Aylock.
23: We'll get to the immediate numbers here and then something else to chat about. 65 now. South winds starting to pick up a bit, aren't they? About 10 to 15. Oshkosh is at 64 and Green Bay also at 65. I have witnessed some of what Steve is estimating. Now, this is his pinpoint predictor computer that's estimating what we may get in the next two-plus days by Saturday night, Sunday morning. And a lot of the estimates have us at least at an inch, maybe an inch and a half to 2 inches total by the time this puppy's done. Now, that may stretch into Sunday morning, but probably late Saturday night, the way things are looking. Tomorrow being the wet day. All right.
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22: And a fly ball to center, hit well. Cox is back at the track wall. Bye-bye baseball. How about 10 for Jake Bowers? 2-2 pitch. Swing and a miss. He struck him out. 12 strikeouts here tonight for Kyle Harrison.
24: Coming up later today, the Milwaukee Brewers and San Francisco Giants wrap up their series at AmFam Field. Pre-game show gets underway at 12:35. First pitch at 1:10 right here on WHBY.
23: Don't worry, we'll get to Dad's favorite things and the prize today from Nemus Southside Market. $100 on a gift card. Woo! Keep listening. We'll give you that shot before we wrap up at 8:31 this morning. All right, hang tight. ABC News and HBY News.
25: ABC News, I'm Sherry Preston. For the first time since the 1970s, the New World screwworm has been confirmed in the U.S., the parasite found in a calf in Texas.
26: One major concern is the beef industry, which is already struggling. Beef prices are up 13% in the last year. One factor? Fewer cattle. The U.S. cattle herd is at a 75-year low because of extreme weather, high feed costs, and industry consolidation. The screwworm could make matters worse.
25: ABC's Andrea Fujii. For the first time since the president ordered a tax on Iran, the House has passed a resolution to rein in his war powers. Four Republicans breaking ranks, joining with all the Democrats and voting yes. Israel and Lebanon agreeing to a ceasefire, but that has not stopped Israel and Hezbollah from launching new attacks in southern Lebanon. The IPO for SpaceX now set for next week. The price of a share will be initially set at $135. This is ABC News.
5: WHBY, covering the Fox Cities for over 100 years. 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
8: Good morning. It's a mostly sunny 65 degrees at 6:31. I'm Landon Moore. The Oshkosh Area School District is getting ready to go to the voters for additional funding in 2 years. The district currently gets an extra $8 million a year above the state-mandated revenue cap due to a voter-approved referendum in 2020. Superintendent Brian Davis says they will need to win another referendum to avoid a fiscal cliff in 2030.
9: Additional $8 million for us, in addition to what we're currently in, would be catastrophic. So we want to make sure that we are right-sizing our district for the number of students that we have, that we're being fiscally responsible as we're moving forward. Not only for 26-27, but also for 27-28, 28-29, because we want to make sure that we can give ourselves an opportunity to tell our story and be successful as we get to November 7th, 2028, which is what I'm projecting for us to look at an operational referendum.
8: This year, the Oshkosh School District is dealing with declining enrollment, reduced state aid, and increasing special education costs. The Menasha Joint School District announces the three finalists for its superintendent position. Waupun School District Administrator Steve Hill, Seymour Middle School Principal Lucas Lechner, and Green Bay Area Public School District Director of Secondary Education Dan Slowey will be brought in for interviews with the Menasha School Board on Monday. The board hopes to make its final selection by the middle of the month. The new superintendent will replace Matt Zimmerman, who was leaving Menasha to take a job with the Appleton Area School District. There will be a handful of races on the August primary ballots in the Fox Valley. At the top of the ballot will be the eight candidates in the Democratic race for governor. In the 8th Congressional District, Democrats Rick Rawson, Katrina DeVille, and Mark Scheffler will square off to face incumbent Republican Congressman Tony Weed in November. In the 6th Congressional District, Democrats Amanda Bell and Brad Smith will face off to take on incumbent Republican Congressman Glenn Grothman. In the 1st State Senate District, Republicans Katie Bainey, Barbara Bittner, Nick Crevlione, and Jacob Vandenplas will be on the primary ballot. Incumbent Republican Senator Andre Schock did not seek re-election. And in the 56th Assembly District, Democrats Grace Abbotts and Sean O'Reilly will compete in a race where Republican incumbent Representative Dave Murphy is not seeking re-election. Coming up after the break, an update on a proposed moratorium on data center construction projects in Brown County. WHB1 News Time is 6:34.
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8: Discussion on the proposed moratorium on data center construction projects is tabled by the Brown County Planning, Development, and Transportation Committee. Supervisor Christopher Welch of Alloway wanted a temporary ban on data center developers buying land, getting permits for a project, or moving ahead on construction. However, Committee Chair Norbert Dantine Jr. says state statutes do not allow moratoriums to be passed at the county level.
13: If you're looking for a moratorium on this, you should be going to the town of Rockland or village of where and speaking out there, have them put moratoriums on, because we have no power here as a county to litigate.
8: Brown County officials are planning on meeting with leaders of local municipalities to discuss potential data center regulations in the future. The Oshkosh Corporation lands more work from the Pentagon. Oshkosh Defense is awarded a $92 million bid from the Marine Corps for its new Rogue Fires vehicles. The Rogue units are semi-autonomous and do not require a human driver to transport long-range weapons platforms. Delivery of the trucks will run through 2031. And the Menominee Park Zoo in Oshkosh has a new occupant. A black bear named Harry Potter has joined Mr. Reeves in the zoo's bear exhibit this spring. Like Mr. Reeves, Harry Potter came to Oshkosh from Alaska. Zookeepers say the two bears have formed a positive bond and are sharing their space well. Coming up at 7:05, Fond du Lac County considers closing its inpatient mental health facility. I'm Landon Moore, WHB One News.
23: Does that bear have a lightning bolt scar on its forehead?
8: Yeah, maybe.
23: Maybe that's how they tell them apart. Yeah, that's certainly Harry Potter.
0: One, two, three, relax.
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21: It's going to be a very warm day, a high of 84 degrees with breezy southwest winds, a mix of high clouds and sun, elevated wildfire danger. Turning cloudy tonight with late night rain and thunder, low of 64. Rain and storms early and again late tomorrow. Some storms could be strong late in the day. More humid, a high of 78. From the WBY First Air Weather Center, I'm meteorologist Steve Balon.
23: We'll take a few moments and chat with Steve coming up at 7:37, get the extended forecast, everything else. One thing, though, to note, when we get into next week, apparently the humidity is really going to start ramping up here in northeast Wisconsin. We've had a lot of dry air of late. That's going to start changing today and even much more tomorrow, and then it looks like next week's going to be kind of tropical at times. All right, let me go take a look at the morning numbers here. They have been moving up a little bit. We're now to 66, Green Bay 65 at 65 as well in Oshkosh. And we're starting to bump up that south-southwest wind at about 10 to 15 now.
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16: Nicole Murray with your money now. Treasury yields were largely unchanged this morning as investors await more key data on the U.S. employment picture. The yield on the 10-year Treasury note this morning was at 4.4828%. Ford is recalling almost 420,000 vehicles because of a seatbelt issue that may result in an injury if a crash occurs. The National Highway Traffic Safety Administration said the recall includes certain Ford Expedition and Lincoln Navigator vehicles with model years 2018 through 2022. SoftBank's concentrated AI bets are reviving concerns over its mounting debt. The company's shares have surged about 70% this year on investor enthusiasm over AI. CNBC reports that in March, S&P Global Ratings revised SoftBank's credit outlook to negative. Futures are mixed as Broadcom leads tech stocks to lower. Dow futures up by more than 100 points. NASDAQ futures down by more than 400 points. That's your money now.
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23: And Nicole mentioned how much the NASDAQ is down. Just an update here. It's down about 351 points in the futures. S&P down 30, but the Dow futures are the other way, up 318. All right, so we'll try to figure that one out. Oil is trimming back today, down 214 at 93.88. An update, fresh new numbers in the next half hour here on WHBY. Brewers could not, from what I hear, if you don't score runs, you can't win, right? Well, they did exactly that last night.
0: One, two, three, relax.
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14: Logan Webb tossed 7 innings of one-hit shutout ball to lead the Giants to a 1-0 win over the Brewers last night. I'm Bill Scott with sports. Robert Gosser took the loss, surrendering Victor Barrichello's solo homer in the top of the fifth, but he still said it felt like a step forward.
17: Yeah, all came down to just getting ahead early. And Trustin William, I mean, that's always the goal, but, just throw a lot of strikes early and get some early outs, and then a couple punch-outs helped me get going.
14: Loss ended a 3-game Brewer win streak. The Brewers shooting for the series with an afternoon game today at AmFam. In the Midwest League, Wisconsin beat Cedar Rapids 10-4, Peoria down Beloit 11-4. Packers edge rusher Micah Parsons told reporters Wednesday he will not be cleared to practice after his ACL surgery for more than 4 months. That puts his return to action likely sometime in October. Parsons suffered a torn ACL in December, also dealt with meniscus cleanup, and said he doesn't want to rush this.
18: Yeah, those games are important, but maybe we don't see Dallas twice, but we see Chicago twice, and the games that we have in December are even more playoff games, and not to even just look that far ahead, but we got a tough game, tough schedule this year, and I think for the betterment, everyone wants me at 100 and wants me in those games so we can make this championship run.
14: Wisconsin football team landed high-profile recruit 4-star defensive back Makai Williams for its 2027 recruiting class. Florida native, the 107th-ranked player in the country. Knicks stunned the Spurs to tip off the NBA Finals, coming from 14 down to pull out a 105-95 victory. Jalen Brunson led all scorers with 30. Game 2 is Friday. Bill Scott, Wisconsin Radio Network.
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0: Good morning. It's almost 6:47. It's a Thursday, AM Fox Valley. Dave Edwards with Landon Moore, bringing in Steve Bale on here in less than an hour with our forecast. And we may be in for some fair rain starting later tonight and extending really, it looks like Saturday night. Maybe it'll start to wind up and we could get an inch or two in some places. And Steve will tell us more about that coming up at 7:37. We'll discuss. All right, yeah, I'm Dave, and I was listening to Micah Parsons talk there because we certainly would love to get number one back as fast as possible. And he was asked that question specifically. How's rehab going?
1: Micah, where are you at in your rehab?
2: Just passed my fifth month on May 29th, so extremely happy where we're at and the direction that I'm going. So obviously you got four more months to go.
0: Okay, so the ACL tear was the one thing, but they also had a little bit of meniscus work they had to do, too. So therein lies the 9 full months before you can even really even get back at it. And obviously, the rehab entails some of that, just getting that knee, doing some sprints, although but football shape, actually starting to hit and turn and pivot and all those other things. So you start looking at the calendar, right? Well, if he's going out 9 months, that would be at least until probably early October. And that's before he would even start practicing. And that's not going to happen. It's not like, hey, Micah's been cleared. Get out there. So you're starting to target Sunday, October 11th against the Bears, right here. Or the next game, the Dallas Cowboys are coming to town. Wouldn't that be weird? I wonder if they set up the schedule like that, thinking, hey, Micah Parsons might be back by then. And if not, the next date on the calendar is in Detroit to take on the Lions. I still remember the Cowboy game, what was it, probably about 10 years ago now, when they still had Ezekiel Elliott and those guys. And I was in Green Bay with some friends. We were watching the game at their house. And it was like one private jet after another coming into town. It was crazy. Because when Dallas travels, they really travel. And I swear there must have been 25, 30, 35 private jets that day that were flying into, Austin Straubel. There you go. So wouldn't that be, you want to talk about a marquee matchup there if you get Micah back by that date? So I think you're going to have to kind of wash the first 3 or 4 games for sure. But maybe, just maybe, by the time the Bears on October 11th or the Cowboys on the 18th, we shall see. Well, we have seen in the last couple of days, the ceasefire has been breaking down in the Middle East. More evidence yesterday.
3: War in Iran. President Trump was asked late today, is this ceasefire still in place? With Iran striking Kuwait's airport in a deadly attack and the U.S. striking Iranian targets. How the president responded, Mary Bruce at the White House.
4: Tonight, Iran firing off missiles and drones, attacking U.S. allies in the Gulf. Some of the fiercest strikes since the ceasefire was declared nearly 2 months ago. The airport in Kuwait ablaze, smoke and flames, people running in terror. At least one killed. Iran's foreign minister calling the attacks self-defense. The U.S. and Iran have been exchanging heavy fire, the U.S. striking an empty oil tanker allegedly trying to evade the blockade of Iranian ports.
5: Is the ceasefire with Iran still on?
6: Well, you know, there's a reason for everything. And we hit them pretty hard the night before and actually last night.
4: The president saying Iran was, quote, reciprocating.
6: In that part of the world, ceasefire is when you're shooting in a more moderate manner.
4: He insists negotiations are going, quote, very well.
7: David, 3 months into this war, tonight Congress is sending the president a powerful message. For the first time, the House has voted to block Trump from continuing this war without congressional approval. 4 Republicans joining Democrats to pass this. The move largely symbolic, but it's a striking rebuke of the commander-in-chief.
0: That's Mary Bruce of ABC News, and I've mentioned this in the last few weeks. I'm just not listening to the noise anymore. I bring you these pieces just for you to process and see what you think. But there comes a time we can only hear so many, oh, the negotiations are going well, this is going well, any day now. No. When you actually have it happen, let me know. Until then, it's nothing we can trust. Hey, the Ford Motor Company's got a little bit of a recall. I thought I'd mention it. If you have an Expedition or a Lincoln from 2018 to 2022, apparently there's a seatbelt issue that in some cases they do not retract or extend the way they're supposed to, and it can cause injury in a crash, that kind of thing. And sometimes seatbelts do that. They kind of catch. But before you get them actually clicked in, then after you get clicked in, that seems to be the problem. So it looks like affected vehicle owners, you should have something in the mail. It sounds like early next week. I witnessed just a little bit. I caught a little clip of this, and I found it interesting because it kind of backs up what I've been saying all along. Our Secretary of Treasury, Scott Bessent, was on Capitol Hill for some testimony about where we are right now with the economy, with inflation and everything else. And just listen to his presentation.

0: except for inflation, which is, I believe, going to be a short-term blip, the economic data is very strong.
1: Baloney. And what a stumbling, bumbling mess. And to start that piece out by saying grocery prices are down? Where are you shopping at? Oh, that's right. You don't. Okay. It's almost, 6:53 right now. One more quick thing, and then we'll get to some weather and get you to the latest ABC news. I've been kind of loosely watching the situation in the Bahamas. Remember the missing wife? They went out kayaking, or actually it was on a small sailboat. And the claim by the husband is that the woman fell overboard and then he could not get her, could not retrieve her, whatever. His story is getting pretty loose.
2: Now to the case involving the wife who went missing in the Bahamas. Her husband claims she fell off the boat and was swept away. Tonight there's a new turn in this case and why the U.S. Coast Guard is now back on the scene. Here's Victor Oquendo.
3: Tonight, divers with the U.S. Coast Guard searching new areas off the Bahamas for missing American Lynette Hooker, 2 months after her husband says she went overboard and was swept away. U.S. officials tell ABC News GPS data recovered from her husband Brian's electronic devices did not match what he told police, leading investigators to zero in on different locations.
4: You can see members of the U.S. Coast Guard behind us in that orange boat. This is one of those areas that had not been previously searched. It's called Lover's Key, and it's only about 2 minutes away from where the Hooker sailboat, the Soulmate, was anchored.
3: Teams also scouring this coastline, about a quarter mile from where Brian says he ended up after she vanished. Brian Hooker was arrested, but later released without charges. In April, he told me he would stay in the Bahamas until his wife was found.
5: I'm going to keep going. I'm not leaving until I'm told to leave or convinced that it's fruitless.
4: David, this dock is the last place Lynette Hooker was seen alive. Brian is now back in the U.S. The Coast Guard has wrapped for the day, telling us the search continues. As for their sailboat, the Soulmate, it was seized by the Coast Guard and is now in Florida.
1: Well, there comes a time where you want to believe that accidents could happen of this nature. But you also know that at times their marriage was pretty rocky and things were kind of falling apart. So you have to wonder. And then when you start seeing some of the evidence they're gleaning now. All right, 6:55, weather coming up in a moment.
6: So I'm third generation in a family business. We farm and ranch. In 2018, my dad got real sick and stepped up to the plate and bought everybody out. And just me and my wife run the place now.
7: Wow. How did you do that?
6: I have, with no sleep, frankly.
7: A big mortgage?
6: Just a lot of hard work. Well, I owe nothing as of last November.
7: Wow, you got it all paid off.
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11: Sunshine will mix with some high cloud cover today. Very warm, breezy, a high of 84. Tonight, a low of 64 with late night rain and thunder. Rain and storms in the morning and then in the evening. Tomorrow, some could be strong. Tomorrow's now a First Alert weather day. More humid, Friday's high, 78. From the WBY First Alert Weather Center, I'm meteorologist Steve Aylor.
1: I mentioned earlier, Steve is up at 7:37 with that extended forecast. And we're going to talk a little bit about the rain event that's coming our way, because we haven't had too many of those to talk about lately. All right, it's 66, Green Bay 65, 67 now in Oshkosh at WHBY. Hang in, anthem's coming up.
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1: I'm Sherry Preston. The House of Representatives delivering a rare rebuke to President Trump over the war with Iran. ABC's Rachel Scott is at the White House.
2: Four Republicans joining Democrats to support a war powers resolution requiring the president to withdraw U.S. forces in Iran unless Congress approves military action. Well, the measure is an uphill battle. It's a sign of the growing fractures within the president's own party over his handling of the war.
1: President Trump on social media this morning calling the War Powers Resolution a meaningless vote and the four Republicans who crossed the aisle to approve it, joining the Democrats, grandstanders who are unpatriotic. Overnight, Israel and Lebanon agreed to renew their ceasefire, but Hezbollah attacks continued. TSA agents in Sacramento finding an explosive device in carry-on luggage last weekend. The suspect was wearing a scarf across his face and latex gloves.
3: According to the TSA, if the explosive device had detonated next to a window on a plane flying above 10,000 feet, it could have caused significant damage and a loss of cabin pressure.
1: ABC's Pierre Thomas also found in the man's luggage a knife, scissors, and zip ties. Fear among cattle ranchers as a dreaded parasite makes its way to U.S. herds.
4: After watching the northern progression of the New World screwworm through Mexico, veterinarians and ranchers have been anticipating its arrival here. On Wednesday, the larvae of the screwworm fly were found in a calf in Zavala County, Texas.
5: We're obviously approaching this aggressively from every angle possible.
4: Agriculture Secretary Brooke Rollins says the ranch where the discovery was made has been quarantined and a USDA incident command team sent to South Texas. Jim Ryan, ABC News in Dallas-Fort Worth.
1: Game one of the NBA Finals belongs to the New York Knicks.
6: We had a prize fight of a game one. Back and forth we went. The Knicks land the first haymaker and take game one. Knicks 105, Spurs 95.
1: That's the call on ESPN. 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
1: The World Cup kicks off next week, and some are wondering if drones will spoil the party.
12: Amid the heightened threat environment, Homeland Security Secretary Mark Wayne Mullen is revealing concerns about guarding against drones during the upcoming World Cup tournament, telling lawmakers his agency is struggling to keep up.
13: On the counter-drone measures, everybody's a little behind.
12: Mullen citing recent incidents at the Masters and at a Formula One race.
1: That's ABC's Karen Hua in Washington. In Aiken, South Carolina, police say a trucker named Anthony Moore helped stop a kidnapping. ABC's Hannah Batah has the story of a young woman who stopped him begging for help, saying she had been abducted.
12: She ran to Moore's big rig begging for help.
14: She said, "He has my phone and my diploma." I said, "Your diploma?" She said, "Yes, sir." She said, "I just graduated yesterday."
12: Moore says the young woman had been walking between her parents' houses when the man approached her, claiming to be law enforcement, and forced her into his car. When he pulled onto a dirt road and headed toward the trunk of his car, she saw her chance to escape. Despite being handcuffed behind her back, she told Moore she managed to wiggle herself across the back seat and out the driver's door and ran.
1: Iranian-French cartoonist and filmmaker Marjane Satrapi has died. She was a fierce advocate for women's rights and produced the graphic novel and film Persepolis, a coming-of-age tale set against the Islamic Revolution in her home country. I'm Sherry Preston, ABC News.
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16: Good morning. It's a mostly sunny 66 degrees at 7:05. I'm Landon Moore. Winnebago County continues to find short-term uses for some of the former UW-Fox Cities campus in Menasha. County Executive Gordon Hintz says a company wants to take over some of the old office space.
17: It's not completed yet with the Wisconsin Entertainment Group to lease the two-story adjacent classroom space for a term concurrent with the CAC agreement. They already have had considerable interest in some of the offices and classroom space so that groups can use the facilities and can have a home on campus.
16: Wisconsin Entertainment Group recently contracted with the county to operate the on-campus theater and field house. The Appleton Area School District is looking for residents to join their new financial planning committee. The district is looking to develop a new five-year financial plan following a victory in last April's referendum that will give it an additional $15 million a year for 4 years. The application form can be found on the AASD website. The deadline to apply is Saturday. Grand Chute will continue to use license plate reader cameras, just not those operated by Flock Systems. The town board votes to terminate its contract with Flock, joining municipalities like Oshkosh and Appleton, but to continue to use the cameras with Axon instead. Grand Chute officials say they are more comfortable with Axon's data sharing and privacy policies, which has been the main point of concern elsewhere with Flock. That contract was to run through next summer. The new Axon cameras will be installed by September 1st. A Menasha man is arrested following a fiery crash in Dodge County. The 33-year-old was operating a pickup truck traveling along State Highway 49 in the town of Leroy around 4 o'clock Tuesday afternoon when an SUV driven by a 73-year-old Phillips man crossed the center line and struck him head-on. Both vehicles then burst into flames. The SUV driver was taken to the hospital with serious injuries. The Menasha man was not hurt and was arrested for operating while revoked. A Chilton woman accused of killing two people in a drunk driving crash has died. Vicki Festing passed away on May 27th, nearly 3 months after the crash along State Highway 57 in the town of Charleston that killed Ronald and Nancy Wolfeld. Her blood alcohol level following the incident was reportedly 3 times the legal limit. Calumet County prosecutors have dropped the 2 counts of homicide by intoxicated use of a vehicle against Festing. Coming up after the break, Fond du Lac County considers closing its inpatient mental health facility. WHBY News is brought to you by Dunnell Ready.
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16: An inpatient mental health facility in Fond du Lac may be closing. Fond du Lac County officials are looking to shut down the acute unit, citing rising operational costs. Human Services Director Jerry Van Evenhoven says the closure would allow the county to focus more on crisis services.
21: Crisis services are supposed to help reduce hospitalizations because we can work with the individual where they're at. We can help safety plan, and we can build that system around them right there in their community. But we know that there will always be a need for inpatient hospitalizations, and again, that there is a cost to that.
16: The Fond du Lac County Human Services Board will vote on a recommendation to close the inpatient mental health facility next week. An Oshkosh man who traded child pornography on the internet reaches a plea deal with prosecutors. Sean Black is convicted in Winnebago County Court on 2 counts of possession of child porn. Black was arrested in February following a cyber tip about his online activities. He faces up to 50 years in prison when sentenced on June 15th. And a Madison man will spend 20 years in prison for sexually assaulting a woman he was catfishing online at a Westfield park. Robert Anderson III is also sentenced in Marquette County Court to 5 years on extended supervision for first-degree sexual assault. Anderson arranged to meet the woman at Pioneer Park back in February of last year after using a fake identity in an online dating app. He then forced the woman to have sex with him in her vehicle. Coming up at 7:31, the latest on the failed state budget surplus bill. I'm Lane DeMore, WHB by News.
0: 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We'll check in on first alert weather. Rain chances maybe within the next 24 hours.
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19: Now, let's check First Alert weather on WHBY.
28: It's going to be a very warm day, a high of 84 degrees with breezy southwest winds, a mix of high clouds and sun, elevated wildfire danger. Turning cloudy tonight with late night rain and thunder, low of 64. Rain and storms early and again late tomorrow. Some storms could be strong late in the day. More humid, a high of 78. From the WBY First Alert Weather Center, I'm meteorologist Steve Balog.
0: Yeah, it wasn't even really that chilly overnight. I think it got down to about, 61, 62 here. It's now 68. Same Green Bay. It's 68 now in Oshkosh, too. South, 8 to 15 on that breeze and 61% humidity. There is a good chance of rain by later tonight into tomorrow. We'll talk to Steve about that here in about 25 minutes. But also a lot more humidity. We have had this big high-pressure system that's just been pouring in dry air. That's about to get pushed out of the way here by the sounds of it. All right, let's get into the latest and how our money's working, business news, and more, brought to you by Wolf River Community Bank.
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19: From ABC News, Wall Street Now. Rising tension in the Middle East means surging oil prices and pressure on stocks. Brent crude was up Wednesday after attacks launched by both the U.S. and Iran. The international benchmark is again approaching $100 a barrel. The Dow Jones, meanwhile, plunged 621 points yesterday to close at 50,687. The S&P slid 0.75%. The NASDAQ composite gave up 0.9. Dow futures this morning were higher, while the NASDAQ and Standard & Poor's were set to open lower. A broad sell-off in tech shares in the United States has hammered stocks in Asia. Japan's SoftBank Group, the investment giant that recently overtook Toyota as Japan's most valuable company, fell more than 11% overnight. Dunkin' hopes to make this a pink summer. The company's launched a new collaboration with Barbie in drinks like Pink Pineapple and Pink Daydream Refreshers. Separately, the donut and coffee chain is offering $6 value meals. Jim Ryan, ABC News.
0: Well, this is interesting here. You rarely see this big of a difference between what the Dow is doing and the NASDAQ's doing. The NASDAQ is off. It's down 365 in the futures. At the same time, the Dow is up about 420. S&P 500 down 28, and we are continuing to see a pretty steady march downward for oil this morning. It's now down about $3.50 to $92.49. Just about an hour ago, it was down about a dollar. Now about $3.50. apparently what we're seeing is Micron, Broadcom, a few others, some of the chip makers are reporting some pre-market losses. Well, that may be why the NASDAQ is struggling so much. All right, it's 7:14, an HBY sports update coming up. Brewers struggle last night, and the Knicks get game one against the Spurs.
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6: Bryce Terang spoiled Logan Webb's no-hit bid with one out in the seventh, but the Brewers' highlights were few and far between, falling to the Giants 1-0 Wednesday night. I'm Bill Scott with sports. Robert Gosser called up from AAA to start last night. He allowed the game's only run on 5 hits in 5 innings to take the loss. Elsewhere in the National League Central, Houston down Pittsburgh 11-9. A's over the Cubs 5-4 in 10 innings. Cardinals beat the Rangers 5-3. Royals over the Reds 5-2. Packers edge rusher Micah Parsons updating reporters on his ACL recovery on Wednesday. Parsons said things are going well, but there's still 4 more months of rehab before he could be ready to play. Knicks coming from 14 down to beat the Spurs 105-95. Game 1 of the NBA Finals last night. Jalen Brunson had 30 to lead all scorers for New York. Stanley Cup Finals resume tonight with Carolina hosting the Las Vegas Golden Knights. Bill Scott, Wisconsin Radio Network.
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2: 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We're going to see if we can't win that series with the Giants. 1-0 last night. That's crazy. And Bryce Durang with the only hit. And we'll try to get it right today in the afternoon on WHBY. They'll probably even swing open the, I would think the roof will be open at American Family Field here today. I'm Dave Edwards. Hi, 7:21. I was listening to Joe talking about Cheese Fest. And remember, a lot of these festivals or big events like this are major fundraisers for the cities as far as like giving to charities and things of that nature. So when you go to Cheese Fest, have fun, eat cheese, get on the rides, watch the glam band and things like that. But remember, when you're spending a few bucks here or there, maybe whatever it is that you're getting, that money, and after they start clearing expenses, that money goes to special projects in the cities. In some cases, it's maybe a project that just needed an extra few thousand dollars to get done. Or maybe it's a nonprofit that really relies on it. So anytime you're there, just have fun and don't forget it. A lot of it's something pretty cool. I wanted to mention, we will do texting here just for the next 3 or 4 minutes. 920-281-1150, texting only, no phone calls on this one, for the Dad's Favorite Things today. And it is a Nemeth Southside Market $100 gift certificate. And then a little later here, I'll tell you about what we're giving away tomorrow. But it is texting only for that. I'll just need to know who you are, name, address, phone number, and give me your email address and everything else, too. And then we'll make sure we get that out to you, and then we'll be able to follow up in case something goes awry, okay? There you go. 920-281-1150. All right, down in San Antonio last night.
3: Right wing McBride. Far corner Ananobi, defended by Wembanyama. Couple of pump fakes. Now he'll launch the three. And connects! OG Ananobi has 8 points in the last 3 minutes, and the Knicks lead by 5. Tipped loose by Hart. It's Brunson on the attack. Left-hand layup. Got two more. Jalen Brunson's taken over the fourth quarter of game one. Mitch Johnson needs timeout.
2: Yeah, Jalen Brunson has, you could make a pretty strong case that he deserved MVP this year. He's just been playing that well. And, you know, beware the hot team. The Knicks have not lost a basketball game since April 23rd. I mean, was that like 13 in a row they've won? Because they had two complete wipeouts, and then they won three of the last four of the previous series. Just crazy good. So even though maybe you kind of lean toward an OKC or the Spurs or somebody from out west, which tends to be tougher, right now the Knicks are just playing that kind of basketball. And they were down by, what, 14 in that game and came back and won? Jalen Brunson said you just got to kind of trust each other.
4: I think we know what we have to do. I think we're a pretty together group. Be able to trust each other and still just continue to fight, have each other's back, and just know that we got to keep chipping away. It's just a credit to the mentality we have as a team.
2: Yeah, that's Jalen Brunson. Amazing stuff. Neither team. Jalen didn't shoot the ball extremely well, but still persevered after an early injury. And then Victor Wembanyama, just not really on his game last night.
7: We've been down in a series before, never in the finals, obviously.
0: But I'm not kicking myself about anything, really. I mean, I'm not worried the slightest.
5: Some key misses from Wemby. I think he was 6 for 21, I think I saw, in shooting. So they're going to need a little help if they're going to get that done. And it's not like the Spurs haven't gotten behind in other series. But after a while, you kind of go, okay, well, you don't want to keep doing that because you're going to run out of time against a hot team like that. Have you ever thought about going on a flight on an electric plane?
7: GMA is in the air with a new kind of plane that could change how we ship and how we fly. This is the Beta aircraft, flying entirely on battery. It's something Kyle Clark thought up over 2 decades ago in college. Now he's flying it over his home state of Vermont.
12: Did you ever think that you'd be sitting here on Good Morning America with a helicopter in front of you, getting a shot of you in the pilot seat?
13: You know, I wish I could say I didn't. But of course I did. I was telling people for 20 years that this could change the way we fly. It's going to change everything.
7: The plane charges for just $13 in 50 minutes. You can get in the air in 15 seconds. The goal, faster and cheaper medical flights, even faster Amazon deliveries.
13: And for carriers like UPS and Amazon, where they fly a lot and they want to bring packages to everybody next day across the entire country, if they can do that less expensive, their level of service goes up.
7: The Beta plane can travel more than 300 miles. Charging stations are already popping up all over the country, with more on the way. And there are two models, one to lift off and land vertically like a helicopter, and another to take off on a runway like a regular plane.
13: This flight for about an hour will cost us about $8 in energy. And if you compare that to a gas-powered plane, that's 40 times less.
7: But I also asked him about safety. Though it looks like there's only one engine, there's actually two hidden behind the propeller. And he made us nervous with this test.
12: So even if something happens to one of those motors?
13: Yeah. If one of those motors fails, I can shut it off right now. We'll continue to fly just the same. Or I can shut the other one off. Or watch this. I'll turn them both off. Look at this. We're a glider. We glide 4 times as well as a regular airplane.
12: Wait, so right now we have no motor going?
13: We have no motor going. We're a glider right now.
7: It's a family affair. Just about every member of the Clark family works at Beta, and they're pilots. His wife, Katie.
14: Willa flew a plane before she ever drove a car. my kids were all homeschooled, and so for me, this was free math, free science, and whether they fell in love with aviation or not was a bonus.
7: And it's not just Beta. There are several companies building electric aircraft. All are hoping for FAA certification in the coming year. Secretary of Transportation Sean Duffy testing the Beta planes out just last week.
12: Kyle, what do you think the Wright brothers would say right now?
13: Well, that's a humbling question. I mean, come on. But look, we have a culture here at Beta where we are makers. We make things from technologies that come from non-aerospace places. That's what the Wright brothers did when they created the first airplane.
7: Gio Benitez, ABC News.
5: 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If you're going 41 southbound, when you get past 10, 441, kind of in the southwest part of the metro, that's where we're running into an accident scene before you get to Winchester. It's backing things up, and even obviously on that flyover ramp as well. 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
6: Sunshine will mix with some high cloud cover today. Very warm, breezy, a high of 84. Tonight, a low of 64 with late night rain and thunder. Rain and storms in the morning and then in the evening. Tomorrow, some could be strong. Tomorrow's now a First Alert weather day. More humid, Friday's high 78. From the WBY First Alert Weather Center, I'm meteorologist Steve Balog.
5: Let me just double check on numbers here to see how they're adjusting. Green Bay now at 70, Oshkosh 69. It's 68 in Appleton, and enough of a south wind. It's blowing out about 10 to 15. Looks like we'll have a pretty fair breeze here today. Steve Balog, in about 7 or 8 minutes, we'll have a better discussion on what's coming because some rain is in our forecast, maybe as early as late tonight. All right, Hurling Clark Law Firm traffic again. Things are slowing up quite a bit as you're going past 10-441 on 41 southbound. And obviously the flyover ramp is backing up too, so that might even get you back you know, over the lake itself before you're actually accessing anything that's slowing down there. So just be aware.
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9: ABC News, I'm Sherry Preston. The president this morning calling four Republicans who voted in favor of a war powers resolution in the House grandstanders. Those four votes, along with all the Democrats, enough to pass the resolution for the first time since the war with Iran began. Some worries among ranchers after a parasite that hasn't been seen in the U.S. since the 1970s was confirmed in a calf in South Texas. The New World screwworm devastated the Texas cattle industry 50 years ago, but Agriculture Secretary Brooke Rollins says
10: this pest does not cause any sort of a food safety issue. It is not a disease, but simply an insect that feeds on living tissues. Animals treated early enough will recover and are safe to enter the food supply system.
9: The ranch where it was found is under quarantine. There are concerns it could push up beef prices. And the New York Knicks go to San Antonio and come back to beat the Spurs in Game 1 of the NBA Finals. Game 2 is tomorrow night in San Antonio. This is ABC News.
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11: Good morning. It's a mostly sunny 68 degrees at 731. I'm Wayden Moore. The Oshkosh Area School District is already preparing for a potential fiscal cliff 4 years away. The district currently gets an extra $8 million a year above the state-mandated revenue cap due to a voter-approved referendum in 2020. Superintendent Brian Davis says they will likely have to ask for even more than that in 2030.
18: With all of the reductions that we have right now, and we're projected to reduce around $12 million for next year, 65 positions that have been reduced, so we've done some good work for next year. We know that that is also inherent in addition to a $8 million gap that we have that's covered through our current operational referendum.
11: The Oshkosh School District is dealing with declining enrollment that reduces state aid and increased special education costs. The Menasha Joint School District announces the three finalists for its superintendent position. Waupun School District Administrator Steve Hill, Seymour Middle School Principal Lucas Lechner, and Green Bay Area Public School District Director of Secondary Education Dan Slowey will be brought in for interviews with the Menasha School Board on Monday. The board hopes to make its final selection by the middle of the month. The new superintendent will replace Matt Zimmerman, who is leaving Menasha to take a job with the Appleton Area School District. There will be a handful of races on the August primary ballots in the Fox Valley. At the top of the ballot will be the eight candidates in the Democratic race for governor. In the 8th Congressional District, Democrats Rick Crossan, Katrina DeVille, and Mark Scheffler will square off to face incumbent Republican Congressman Tony Weed in November. In the 6th Congressional District, Democrats Amanda Bell and Brad Smith will face off to take on incumbent Republican Congressman Glenn Grothman. In the 1st State Senate District, Republicans Katie Bainey, Barbara Bittner, Nick Craleone, and Jacob Vandenplas will be on the primary ballot. Incumbent Republican Senator Andre Schock did not seek re-election. And in the 56th Assembly District, Democrats Grace Abbott and Sean O'Reilly will compete in a race where Republican incumbent Representative Dave Murphy is not seeking re-election. Coming up after the break, the latest on the failed state budget surplus bill. WHB1 News time is 7:33.
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11: Assembly Speaker Robin Voss wants the legislature to reconsider a budget surplus bill rejected by the state Senate last month. The package would have provided refund checks to residents and more special education funding to public schools out of the projected budget surplus. Assembly Minority Leader Greta Neubauer says that wasn't enough to make a difference.
25: There were some good things in there, but what we were talking about was about $300 million for special education, which we know is just frankly not enough to stop the cycle of referendums in our community and to really address the investment that our schools need.
11: Bipartisan opponents of the surplus package pointed out it would also create a structural deficit in the next two-year state budget. Democratic gubernatorial frontrunner Francesca Hong is taken to court for failing to pay her credit card debt. The Milwaukee Journal Sentinel reports Capital One filed a lawsuit last Friday against Hong for not making payments on more than $29,000 charged to a Discover card dating back to 2011. A spokesperson for Hong's campaign tells the paper Hong has paid that debt this week. She adds that the debt was accrued by Hong when she owned a ramen restaurant in Madison that closed in 2024 and was not paid off using campaign donations. And the Wisconsin Department of Natural Resources wants your input on how to keep people safe on Great Lake beaches this summer. Reporter Sean Maloney has more.
26: Each year, the DNR works with residents, local managers, and health departments to review possible updates to shoreline beaches and boat launches. Officials say local knowledge is key to tracking changes along the state's 53 miles of Great Lakes coastline. The list, first developed in the early 2000s, must stay current to keep Wisconsin eligible for federal Beach Act funding. Public comments help ensure accurate monitoring and safety information for summer visitors. Sean Maloney, Wisconsin Radio Network.
11: Coming up at 8:05, an update on a proposed moratorium on data center construction projects in Brown County. I'm Landon Moore, WHB1 News.
5: A lot of those going on around here these days, aren't there?
11: Yeah, definitely. Yeah.
5: Well, thanks, Landon. It is time for Steve Balon to chime in on weather. We'll do that, brought to you by Zimmer Financial Group.
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5: And it's a warm morning that's going to lead into an even warmer afternoon coming up for us. Steve Balon is here from First Alert Weather. Hi, Steve.
30: Dave, yes? You ready for some dry heat, so to speak?
5: Yeah, because I understand the humidity is about to start making its presence well known around here, huh?
30: Yes. Right. Tomorrow, the humidity is going to be up there, and it'll start feeling a bit sticky. Today, not so much.
5: Right.
30: We're warming up before the humidity arrives. And so that means our temperatures are on the upswing, at least for today. We're going to see highs getting into the mid-80s, but the humidity stays low, so that's why I'm talking about dry heat. And here's the thing, with a breezy southwest wind boosting our temperatures and the dry conditions, we're going to have some elevated wildfire danger. Now, I was just checking out the Wisconsin DNR's fire danger map. I see they have elevated Marinette County, which is north of Green Bay, into the very high category. They may still tinker with some of the counties across the state between now and mid-morning. We'll see. But the bottom line is that with the dry and breezy conditions, it's probably best to not do any outdoor burning. If you tend to park your car or truck on dry grass, that may not be a good idea, especially if heat interacts with that dry grass. And if you're using any machinery that can throw a spark, like a chainsaw or anything else like that, or maybe you're using a gas grill, you want to be really careful out there. So that's kind of something you need to watch for today. Now, tonight, we'll find that moisture increasing ahead of an advancing cool front. And that front will kick off an area of widespread rain as we go towards tomorrow morning. There might be some embedded thunder in there, but I'm probably thinking we're not going to see any severe weather Friday morning. But here's the thing. When the showers come to an end as we go into Friday afternoon and we start to clear the skies out a bit, any sunshine we get tomorrow afternoon, plus that advancing front from the west, will help make the atmosphere a bit more unstable late in the day. And as we head towards Friday evening, we may have a second round of some rain and thunderstorms. This time, the activity will be hit and miss. But where the storms hit, they could be on the strong side. There may be some storms tomorrow evening with some hail, some gusty winds, some downpours. So tomorrow, Friday is now a first alert weather day, so that's something to keep in mind if you've got any plans to wrap up your work week and heading into the weekend, especially heading into tomorrow night. All right, so here's the forecast from the First Alert Weather Center. Today, Thursday, sunshine, occasionally mixed with some high, thin cloud cover, warm and dry and breezy with a high of 84 degrees. You'll find some cooler mid to upper 70s towards the lakeshore. Tonight, turning cloudy, and after midnight, rain. Thunder possible, low of 64. Tomorrow, Friday, early rain, and then a break, and then a chance of evening thunderstorms. So rain early and late. The storms late in the day might be strong. More humid with a high of 78 degrees. Now, here's your extended forecast. Saturday, tiny chance of a pop-up storm in the afternoon. We're talking about 20% chance. Otherwise, Saturday, mostly sunny, warm, and humid, a high of 82. Early fog on Sunday, then sunshine, warm and humid, a high of 80. 81 on Monday, warm, humid, breezy, partly cloudy skies. 83 on Tuesday, scattered showers and thunderstorms. And there's also a chance of scattered showers and storms on Wednesday. But the thing about Wednesday is that I would say by then we're getting hot. It's going to be muggy. A high of 87. The heat index on Wednesday could be at or above 90 degrees.
5: Was I seeing dew points are really going to race up next week? Is that true?
30: Yeah, dew points in the 60s, and some computer models want to bring in some dew points in the 70s next week, and that's some tropical-like air. Yeah,
5: I saw some of your estimates for rainfall. It could be pretty sizable tomorrow, huh?
30: Yeah, you know what? If you take the rain that we get tomorrow morning plus the rain that we may get from tomorrow evening's thunderstorms, I mean, you should just add it all together.
5: Right.
30: There's the potential of picking up an inch, maybe 2 inches of rain. And that's the good news because, as you know, it's been so dry recently. You know, we need the rain. The thing is, we just don't want it to come down all at once and cause, like, standing water in low-lying spots.
5: Right.
30: So hopefully it works out. I am optimistic that we're going to get some beneficial rain tomorrow.
5: Sounds good. Steve, you back tomorrow?
30: Yes, we'll chat some more tomorrow.
5: We'll do it then. Thanks, Steve.
30: See you, Dave.
5: You got it. We are marching upward. 69, Appleton, Green Bay, 71. It's now 69 as well in Oshkosh. And we're getting a little bit of that south-southwest wind. It's getting up there, though, 10 to 15 pretty consistently now. All right, so much more with Steve and the whole crew at First Alert Weather in the next couple of days because, as he mentioned, it is a First Alert Weather day for tomorrow. Could be some sizable rain.
0: Hi, I'm Jessie, owner of Care Patrol of Green Bay and the Fox Cities. I was born and raised right here in Green Bay, and giving back to this community isn't just important to me, it's personal. 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
5: Hey, before we roll to the market update, just want to mention again, 41 southbound in Hurling Clark Law Firm traffic is really tying up now at the 10-441 juncture, and especially if you're trying to maybe come from 10 going westbound and then try to use the flyover there to join up on 41 southbound. That's pretty messed up, too. It's backed up back over the lake, and it's getting worse by the minute. So it looks like maybe an accident scene on the bridge itself, and then another one as you get heading toward Winchester.
2: I'm Nicole Murray with Your Money Now. Broadcom reported weaker than expected revenue in its fiscal second quarter earnings report. Leading up to the report, revenue has surged in recent quarters, driven by demand for custom AI chips. CEO Hock Tan did not raise the company's full-year target of $100 billion in AI chip sales. Its shares are down 15%. Prologis CEO Dan Letter said on CNBC that the company's growing data center business represents one of its biggest opportunities yet as demand for AI infrastructure accelerates. The company has already energized 5.6 gigawatts of power across its data center pipeline and started $1.3 billion data center projects. CrowdStrike has announced a 4-to-1 stock split and narrowly beat Wall Street's fiscal 2027 first quarter estimates. Shares are up about 60% this year as companies lean into more cyber tools to fend off advanced AI attacks. CEO George Kurtz said the company is critical to successful AI adoption. Futures are still mixed. That's Your Money Now.
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5: All right, let me take a quick look. Yeah, we're still swinging all over the place here. Dow is up 460. In the futures, at the same time, the NASDAQ is down about 360. S&P 500 off 26. And we're still seeing oil down a little bit more than $3 now at 92.85. There you go. But two other things. I want to mention real quick, Dan from Omro, way to go. You are my winner today in Dad's Favorite Things, Nemus Southside Market, $100 gift certificate. There's some good eating. Yeah. So there's a winner for today. By the way, tomorrow we have one more to go. And that will be a Fleet Farm $100 gift card. Hey, I can have some fun there, too. So be listening tomorrow on AM Fox Valley for that chance. Yeah, Hurling Clark Law Firm traffic in the southwest part of the metro stinks. We have an accident scene on 41 southbound before you get to Winchester Road. And honestly, it looks like maybe even an incident on top of the bridge as you're trying to come west on 10 and then hook up with it. That's slowing everything down. We have major slowdowns in both parts of that, what used to be the old Polish connection, as we used to call it. So just beware, that is a bit of a mess right now. HBY Sports coming up.
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14: Someone who crossed center line that hit us head on going 55 miles an hour. And I was the only survivor. Hurling Clark entered the picture when I needed to take legal action. In terms of the settlement, it's definitely a substantial amount, and Hurling Clark made it all possible. They pointed me in the right direction every single time, and I never doubted them for a second.
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6: Bryce Terang spoiled Logan Webb's no-hit bid with one out in the seventh, but the Brewers' highlights few and far between, falling to the Giants 1-0. I'm Bill Scott with Sports. Robert Gosser called up from AAA to start last night. He allowed the game's only run on 5 hits and 5 innings to take the loss, said his outing felt like a step in the right direction.
8: Yeah, I mean, that's always the goal. At the end of the day, you know, you gotta put up results, and, you know, the team's here to win games. Obviously, tonight was a tough one, but I feel like, again, that was a right step in the right direction, so hopefully keep stacking some games and, you know, just keep pounding the zone and limiting walks.
6: Coleman Crowe pitching the series finale for the Brewers this afternoon, facing former Brewer Adrian Houser. Elsewhere in the National League Central, A's over the Cubs 5-4 in 10 innings, Cardinals 5, Rangers 3, Kansas City beat Cincinnati 5-2, Houston over Pittsburgh 11-9. Packers edge rusher Micah Parsons updated reporters on his ACL recovery on Wednesday. Parsons said things are going well, but there's still 4 more months of rehab before he could be ready to play. Parsons asked if he has a game circled on his calendar for return.
9: It's about, you know, knowing when to go, and it's all about feeling great. Like, I don't think Goody or Nate or Matt even wants me to go out there if I'm not at 100% and risk re-injury and lose me for the year, and it's just a waste of a year. Everything is about playoffs and winning football games deep in September.
6: Wisconsin football team landed high-profile recruit 4-star defensive back Makai Williams for its 2027 recruiting class. The Florida native, the 107th-ranked player, chose Wisconsin over offers from LSU and Nebraska, among others. Knicks coming from 14 down to beat the Spurs 105-95, game one of the NBA Finals. Stanley Cup Finals resume tonight. Carolina playing host to the Vegas Golden Knights. In the Midwest League, Wisconsin beat Cedar Rapids 10-4, Peoria down Beloit 11-4. Bill Scott, Wisconsin Radio Network.
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16: Hello, this is Alex Thomas, and the date is June 4th. We start in 1912 as the state of Massachusetts becomes the first state to pass a minimum wage law. In 1919, the U.S. Senate passes the Women's Suffrage Bill, sending the 19th Amendment to the states for ratification. We move to 1984 as Bruce Springsteen and Columbia Records releases his 7th studio album, Born in the USA. And in 2019, James Holzhauer's 32-game winning streak on Jeopardy ends just short of Ken Jennings' career earnings record of $2.52 million. To hear this again or for more information, head to our website, WHBY.com, as we celebrate America.
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0: 7:54 WHBY. I'm Dave Edwards. Hi there. You've been hearing me occasionally talk about what's going on with the CBS network. Not only TV, but obviously the radio network, which they decided to kill here this year. It's a dumpster fire. Holy cow. I feel bad for my friends that still work at CBS, either locally or in some cases nationally, because it is a mess. Just to go back over what just happened, Scott Pelley, who's been in the business, he's been either an anchor, a correspondent, a reporter for 37 years. Yes, there was a big dust-up between Scott and the new executive producer of 60 Minutes. 60 Minutes has been an institution. It is one of those shows that kind of bucks the trend. A news magazine is one of the best shows on TV? Yeah, it's that good. But Pelley was fired after they had this dust-up. Now think about it. You have the CBS radio network go down after almost 100 years. They pulled the plug on it. You have Stephen Colbert, which was the number one rated late night TV show. And because of pressure from Donald Trump and others, he got canned. And then you also get what's going on with CBS Evening News. That's not going so well. And I have nothing against Tony DeCoppola. I think he's actually not a bad anchor. He's pretty good. But the ratings have been awful. And then you do what you have done with the 60 Minutes show. And it's like a dumpster fire on dumpster fires. It's like steroids. Because Scott Pelley's out. But think about it. Anderson Cooper retired, in a sense, or resigned, earlier this year. And he had been there for years and done some great work, too. And then you also deuced Sharon Alfonsi and Cecilia Vega already. That's four big hitters on that show that have all either quit, resigned, fired, whatever, in a few months? Wow. To the Whitakers and some of the others that are still on that show, I wish you well, because it sounds like, to say the least, The Office is toxic. Yikes. We don't have a lot of time here, do we? Oh, by the way, I caught, and you may have in the last couple of days, Todd Blanche, he's the acting attorney general. President Trump is expected to nominate him now, which sounds like it probably was kind of a given. Blanche has been his personal attorney for so long, and now looks like he may be the permanent attorney general. But the president was asked about that anti-weaponization fund that apparently is dead now. Wait, maybe it's not dead?
1: One day after Acting Attorney General Todd Blanche said he was scrapping plans for a $1.8 billion anti-weaponization fund, President Trump said that he believes people charged in connection with the January 6th Capitol attack should still be reimbursed by the government.
2: The weaponization fund, as far as I'm concerned, was a beautiful thing.
1: One attorney for January 6th defendants told ABC News that he plans to submit claims against the federal government for approximately 400 clients, using a law unrelated to the anti-weaponization fund, with a recent lawsuit he filed requesting $1 million in damages per person. Mm. Peter Haralambos, ABC News.
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6: Sunshine will mix with some high cloud cover today. Very warm, breezy, a high of 84. Tonight, a low of 64 with late night rain and thunder. Rain and storms in the morning and then in the evening. Tomorrow, some could be strong. Tomorrow's now a First Alert weather day. More humid, Friday's high, 78. From the WBY First Alert Weather Center, I'm meteorologist Steve Balog.
0: We just touched on 70 on our march to the mid-80s today. 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
4: From ABC News, I'm Sherry Preston. The leader of the Iran-backed militant group Hezbollah has rejected the latest ceasefire agreement reached between Israel and Lebanon. Hezbollah demanding a complete Israeli withdrawal from Lebanon, saying anything less would mean surrender. That coming as the ceasefire between the U.S. and Israel remains on shaky ground. Here's ABC's Rachel Scott.
5: Privately, the president has been fighting to keep the negotiations alive, even admitting he had a tense phone call with Israeli Prime Minister Benjamin Netanyahu over Israel's massive incursion into Lebanon. Overnight, Israel and Lebanon agreeing to renew their ceasefire as part of U.S.-led negotiations. But in a sign of how difficult that ceasefire could be, attacks continued overnight.
4: Unpatriotic grandstanders. That's what President Trump has labeled four Republicans who crossed party lines to vote with the Democrats in passing a war powers resolution that requires the president to withdraw U.S. forces in Iran unless Congress approves. The move is largely symbolic. Agriculture Secretary Brooke Rollins says even though it's been found in a calf in South Texas, the dreaded New World screw worm is not a threat to the nation's food supply. ABC's Andrea Fujii.
6: The news comes just days after Secretary Rollins dismissed a local lawmaker's warning that screw worm was detected in Mexico, just a mile from the U.S. border. The parasitic flies were eradicated from the U.S. back in the 1960s. A human case was confirmed in an international traveler last year. That person recovered.
4: The main fear is even higher beef prices. SpaceX now detailing plans for next week's IPO.
7: When SpaceX goes public this month, it says it plans to raise $75 billion. That would be the largest ever stock market debut and would put Elon Musk in line to become the world's first trillionaire.
4: ABC's Alex Stone. After 13 years, Amazon has kicked Walmart off the top spot on the Fortune 500, due mostly to Amazon's web services businesses. This is ABC News.
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8: 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This product is not intended to diagnose, treat, cure, or prevent any disease.
4: The Coast Guard is back at the Bahamas searching for Lynette Hooker, the American woman whose husband Brian says she fell overboard and vanished nearly 2 months ago.
13: The 55-year-old mother has been missing since April 4th. The U.S. Coast Guard dive team on the water and the beach of an area called Snake Creek. Just a quarter mile from the boatyard, Brian Hooker says he paddled to the night Lynette went missing.
4: ABC's Victor Okendo in the Bahamas. The Coast Guard honing in on GPS locations on Brian Hooker's cell phone, which contradict what he told police. The number of Americans filing for unemployment benefits last week has risen to 225,000, but layoffs remain historically low despite ongoing economic uncertainty brought on by the war with Iran. Tomorrow we get the monthly numbers for May. President Trump facing a revolt over his fund to reward his political allies, and it could affect the nomination of Todd Blanch to be the next attorney general. Here's ABC's Jay O'Brien.
9: Blanch has become the face of this fund on Capitol Hill, including in a tense meeting last month when even staunch allies of the president warned Blanch that this fund was a political mistake in their view. And there are also concerns among some Republican senators that Trump, who has openly said, including this week, that he still wants to pay January 6th defendants and Blanch, could use the Department of Justice still to do just that. I asked one Republican senator just yesterday if he was concerned about that. He said, quote, who wouldn't be?
4: Last night, when asked if the fund was truly dead, President Trump said he didn't know. Sherry Preston, ABC News.
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16: Good morning. It's a mostly sunny 70 degrees at 8:05. I'm Landon Moore. First day Hurling Clark Law Firm traffic alert. The two right southbound lanes of Interstate 41 are blocked just beyond the Highway 10-441 interchange in Fox Crossing because of a disabled vehicle. In addition, there is a crash slowing westbound traffic on U.S. Highway 10 at the ramp to northbound Interstate 41 at the 10-441 interchange, also in Fox Crossing. Again, that is blocking traffic right now. There is a crash at that area. So again, the two right southbound lanes of I-41 blocked just beyond the 10-441 interchange in Fox Crossing because of a disabled vehicle. Also a crash slowing traffic on westbound U.S. Highway 10 to the ramp to northbound I-41, again in Fox Crossing. Winnebago County is bringing in outside help to find uses for the former UW-Fox Cities campus in Menasha. County Executive Gordon Hintz is working with local experts on redevelopment options.
17: We've been working with the consultant who had worked on the Thrivent Development Project outside of Appleton to create what is a technical assistance panel. Instead of hiring and doing an RFP for a big market assessment of the property with some out-of-state company that gives you all the drawings and renderings and of what your campus could be, he introduced me to the concept of a technical assistance panel, which really is a way of putting together local stakeholder experts to assess what the market would support and what the needs are in the community for a property like this based on what you actually have.
16: The county is also in negotiations with Wisconsin Entertainment Group to rent some of the office space on the campus. WEG recently contracted with the county to operate the on-campus theater and fieldhouse. The Appleton Area School District is looking for residents to join their new financial planning committee. The district is looking to develop a new 5-year financial plan following a victory in last April's referendum that will give it an additional $15 million a year for 4 years. The application form can be found on the AASD website. The deadline to apply is Saturday. Grand Chute will continue to use license plate reader cameras, just not those operated by Flock Systems. The town board votes to terminate its contract with Flock, joining municipalities like Oshkosh and Appleton, but to continue to use the cameras with Axon instead. Grand Chute officials say they are more comfortable with Axon's data sharing and privacy policies, which has been the main point of concern elsewhere with Flock. That contract was to run through next summer. The new Axon cameras will be installed by September 1st. Two people are hurt, one seriously, in a Brown County crash. The sheriff's office says a motorcycle and an SUV collided near Highway R and Langus Corners Road in the town of New Denmark around 9:15 Tuesday morning. The operator of the bike was airlifted to the hospital, where an update on their condition has not been provided. The driver of the SUV was taken to the hospital by ambulance. The cause of the crash is under investigation. Coming up after the break, an update on a proposed moratorium on data center construction projects in Brown County. WHBY News Time is 8:08.
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16: The Brown County Planning, Development, and Transportation Committee tables discussion on a proposed moratorium on data center construction projects. Supervisor Christopher Welch of Alloway wanted a temporary ban on data center developers buying land, getting permits for a project, or moving ahead on construction. However, state statutes do not allow moratoriums to be passed at the county level. Welch wonders if there are other ways the county could regulate the centers.
23: The biggest thing that we want is just protection for the people. And I feel like a lot of folks here, those who feel that same way, if that moratorium isn't able to be done on the county level, can we provide these resources for everyone here to be able to be their own guide in this and to be the maker of their own destiny in this?
16: Brown County officials are planning on meeting with leaders of local municipalities to discuss potential data center regulations in the future. And the Oshkosh Corporation lands more work from the Pentagon. Oshkosh Defense has awarded a $92 million bid from the Marine Corps for its new Rogue Fires vehicles. The Rogue units are semi-autonomous and do not require a human driver to transport long-range weapons platforms. Delivery of the trucks will run through 2031. News time is 8:10. I'm Landon Moore, WHBY News.
2: Can we jump back on the roads? What's going on now again at 10-4-41? There's a lot.
16: So the two right southbound lanes of I-41 are blocked just beyond that 10-4-41 interchange because of a disabled vehicle. And then we also have a crash slowing traffic westbound 10 just before the ramp to northbound I-41 right on the Little Lake Beautimore Bridge.
2: And it's backed up all the way past the bridge and back to at least one exit, maybe even almost two exits back. Okay, thanks. Appreciate it, Landon. It's 8:10. Weather coming up.
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27: Now, let's check First Alert weather on WHBY.
28: It's going to be a very warm day, a high of 84 degrees with breezy southwest winds, a mix of high clouds and sun, elevated wildfire danger. Turning cloudy tonight with late night rain and thunder, low of 64. Rain and storms early and again late tomorrow. Some storms could be strong late in the day. More humid, a high of 78. From the WBY First Alert Weather Center, I'm meteorologist Steve Balon.
2: 72 Green Bay, 71 now in Oshkosh, and we're at 70 in Appleton. We're starting to see that west southwest actually wind starting to pick up at about 8 to 15. We will at times see it in that 15 to 20 range. But it sounds like for the most part between 10 and 15 today. As Steve was mentioning, later tonight, just be aware, we may see some rain late tonight and tomorrow, and rain showers may turn into thunderstorms, possibly by tomorrow night.
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3: 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Coming up after Brewers baseball this afternoon, it's the Annex Wealth Management Show. Then Terry Kavarik and I will have the latest in WHBY news. Zach Morris will recap the Crew and Giants finale at AmFam Field. And First Alert meteorologist David Ernst is on the lookout for severe weather on Friday.
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5: 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Amazon has now narrowed that considerably. 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She runs a smoothie shop in Utah. 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She shops Amazon for specialized items she can't find in town, like bulk containers of dog shampoo that are now delivered within a day. 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
2: Let's check out these numbers, and there's still just a big, broad span between the Dow that's up 500 now in the futures. At the same time, the NASDAQ is down 329. It looks like chip makers, the big chip makers, are kind of struggling with some of their losses today. The S&P 500 is down 22. And oil continues down about $3.50 now. $92.54 is our latest there. It looks like I'm just noticing possibly a little breaking loose of that accident seen on 41 southbound before you even make it to Winchester Road. And even coming over the lake, obviously, because that hooks up eventually with that flyover. That may take a little time yet. It's still kind of backed up.
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12: Bryce Terang spoiled Logan Webb's no-hit bid with one out in the seventh, but the Brewers' highlights were few and far between, falling to the Giants 1-0 Wednesday night. I'm Bill Scott with sports. Robert Gosser called up from AAA to start last night. He allowed the game's only run on five hits in five innings to take the loss. Elsewhere in the National League Central, Houston down Pittsburgh 11-9. A's over the Cubs 5-4 in 10 innings. Cardinals beat the Rangers 5-3. Royals over the Reds 5-2. Packers edge rusher Micah Parsons updating reporters on his ACL recovery on Wednesday. Parsons said things are going well, but there's still four more months of rehab before he could be ready to play. Knicks coming from 14 down to beat the Spurs 105-95. Game one of the NBA Finals last night. Jalen Brunson had 30 to lead all scorers for New York. Stanley Cup Finals resume tonight with Carolina hosting the Las Vegas Golden Knights. Bill Scott, Wisconsin Radio Network.
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2: 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On State 22, winding down AM Fox Valley, Thursday edition, we will have one more Dad's Favorite Things giveaway tomorrow. We will have the list tomorrow. We'll talk a little bit about Brewers baseball, because that'll be wrapping up the Giants series today. Stanley Cup Finals Game 2 going on tonight. We'll see if we're making any progress to really end this situation in Iran. As people are, you know, rightfully so, we're 3 months into this now, kind of wondering how long is this going to last, right? I caught this, Vivian Barrett with the Press Gazette's got an article, and we found out yesterday as well ourselves, that the Wisconsin Court of Appeals upheld the convictions of Brian Flatoff. Remember the Eagle Nation cycle standoff way back, was it 2015? I still remember, that was a Saturday morning. And there was a dispute over a motorcycle that led to a hostage situation, which led to people getting shot, and Flatoff eventually surrendered to the police, and they've been going through the appeals process because he's been dumping his attorneys left and right. But eventually, they did finally get around to the actual appeal itself, and it has been upheld. So Mr. Flatoff will stay right where he is. 8:23. Gio Benitez joins us for two reasons. We'll get to the electric plane story, which I thought was fascinating. But there was a commercial jet flight the other day that was essentially being harassed by a smaller plane.
0: Authorities say a JetBlue flight from Ecuador was just minutes from landing in Fort Lauderdale on Monday when controllers warned the pilots of a nearby plane. A short time later, those JetBlue pilots receiving an alert on the flight deck, controllers alerting other pilots. Flight Radar 24 data shows the JetBlue flight came within 500 feet vertically and just under 2 miles horizontally to the other plane.
2: Now, that's just stupidity. We've had enough incidents involving jets, whether be on the tarmac or up in the air. We need this kind of insanity to stop. And also all the things that have been happening on the jets themselves. But then again, if you take an electric plane, it's a little smaller, a little homier, but you may be taking one in the future.
0: GMA is in the air with a new kind of plane that could change how we ship and how we fly. This is the Beta aircraft, flying entirely on battery. It's something Kyle Clark thought up over two decades ago in college. Now he's flying it over his home state of Vermont.
3: Did you ever think that you'd be sitting here on Good Morning America with a helicopter in front of you, getting a shot of you in the pilot seat?
5: You know, I wish I could say I didn't, but of course I did. I was telling people for 20 years that this could change the way we fly. It's going to change everything.
0: The plane charges for just $13 in 50 minutes. You can get in the air in 15 seconds. The goal, faster and cheaper medical flights, even faster Amazon deliveries.
5: And for carriers like UPS and Amazon, where they fly a lot and they want to bring packages to everybody next day across the entire country, if they can do that less expensive, their level of service goes up.
0: The Beta plane can travel more than 300 miles. Charging stations are already popping up all over the country, with more on the way. And there are two models, one to lift off and land vertically like a helicopter, and another to take off on a runway like a regular plane.
5: This flight for about an hour will cost us about $8 in energy. And if you compare that to a gas-powered plane, that's 40 times less.
0: But I also asked him about safety. Though it looks like there's only one engine, there's actually two hidden behind the propeller. And he made us nervous with this test.
3: So even if something happens to one of those motors?
5: Yeah, if one of those motors fails, I can shut it off right now. We'll continue to fly just the same. Or I can shut the other one off. Or watch this, I'll turn them both off. Look at this, we're a glider. We glide four times as well as a regular airplane.
3: Wait, so right now we have no motor going?
5: We have no motor going. We're a glider right now.
0: It's a family affair. Just about every member of the Clark family works at Beta, and they're pilots. His wife, Katie.
6: Willa flew a plane before she ever drove a car. My kids are all homeschooled, and so for me, this was free math, free science.
2: Wouldn't that be crazy, though, if you're Gio and you're in the plane and he says, oh, by the way, let me just turn off both engines and we'll glide for a while. Really? No, don't do that. And also, $8 in energy for that one-hour flight. $8. Wow. All right, looks like we cleared things up a bit on the 441-10 situation, but we also have an accident scene in and around the Timber Rattler Stadium area on 41 southbound as well. So it just doesn't end, does it?
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1: Sunshine will mix with some high cloud cover today. Very warm, breezy, a high of 84. Tonight, a low of 64 with late night rain and thunder. Rain and storms in the morning and then in the evening. Tomorrow, some could be strong. Tomorrow's now a First Alert weather day. More humid, Friday's high, 78. From the WBY First Alert Weather Center, I'm meteorologist Steve Alon.
2: 71 in Appleton, 72 Green Bay, and it's 72 as well in Oshkosh. And the south wind's starting to get into that 10 to 15 range now.
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2: 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Ready for Friday coming up at 5 tomorrow morning on AM Fox Valley. Get your sunscreen out, get that going. Hydrate as well as you can. Mid-80s today, and we're going to start to feel a little more humid. Maybe some rain by tonight. We'll see. Ben Kamenos coming up. It's Outside the Box time on HBY. Have a great day.

0: ABC News, I'm Sherry Preston. Hezbollah has rejected the latest ceasefire agreement reached between Israel and Lebanon, saying anything less than Israel leaving Lebanon for good would be considered a surrender. The deal would ban Hezbollah from a series of security zones in southern Lebanon. The House of Representatives telling the president he needs congressional approval to proceed with the war against Iran.
1: Lawmakers on Capitol Hill delivering a rebuke to the president. Four Republicans siding with Democrats as the House voted to direct President Trump to either withdraw forces or get approval from Congress to continue the war. It's a largely symbolic vote with little chance of passing the Senate. The White House brushing it off, saying President Trump will continue to protect our national security using his constitutional authority as commander-in-chief.
0: ABC's Karen Waugh. Fears of higher beef prices as a parasitic fly known as the New World screw worm is detected in a U.S. calf for the first time in 50 years. This is ABC News.
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3: 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Then Terry Kavarik and I will have the latest in WHBY news. Zach Morris will recap the Crew and Giants finale at AmFam Field. And First Alert meteorologist David Ernst is on the lookout for severe weather on Friday.
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22: Good morning, ladies and gentlemen. Ben Kominos here. Happy Thursday, June 4th, to everybody listening. Hopefully you're having a fantastic start to your morning, as I know I absolutely am. Plenty to get into with you here today over the course of the next 2.5 hours. And we're going to revisit a little bit about yesterday's show as well, that I feel like we left unresolved. All that coming up soon enough here. First and foremost, it's the What's Been Happening segment, where we take a look at some of the biggest local stories in and around the Fox News area. Landon Moore, WHBY news anchor in the building. What's happening, Landon?
1: Doing well, Ben. Happy Friday Eve.
22: Same to you. Same to you. You were watching me slowly migrate over to Microsoft Office before going on the air.
1: Well, you were so calm, cool, and collected there. I was completely blown away.
22: That's exactly what it is. See, Landon, what it is radio is theater of the mind. So right now I am incredibly pleasant in my normal self, and that's, as far as anyone listening knows, the way I've been all morning. So that should be enough. How's your morning going so far, Landon?
1: Going well, yeah. Although, unfortunately, we have had some issues on the roadways in and around the Fox Cities this morning. Although, thankfully, nothing's too serious right now. There was quite a bit of slowdown going on around the Highway 10-441 interchange in Fox Crossing, including impacting traffic on I-41 in that area, but that seems to have been resolved. However, just north of there, as you kind of head up toward Grand Chute, we do have some incidents. There is a crash right now, according to the DOT, that is blocking the exit from southbound I-41 to Wisconsin Avenue right near Fox City Stadium there. So if you are heading that way, just be aware of that. But other than that, so far so good. We have been reporting, though, that the construction zone between Grand Chute and De Pere, has seen a number of crashes in recent weeks. And as a matter of fact, the State Patrol ramping up enforcement along that zone because of the amount of crashes. So definitely continue to slow down, take it easy out there, and just pay extra attention.
22: Yeah, absolutely. Very important part of things. And especially for safety purposes. I know I have a lot of fun with how bad you all are at driving, but there is a safety element to this as well. It's interesting you bring it up. I was thinking it on the way in here, because I jerk my dad around. I say there's two types of bad drivers out there. I said there's drivers like you and there's drivers like mom. Because my dad drives like everything is a race all the time. Like, it's literally a race. Like, the other people are on the road trying to get somewhere before he is. It's like no one else is driving that way. And then my mom would be driving white knuckling the steering wheel, basically face through the windshield, going like 4 miles under the speed limit and far too defensive of a driver, which ultimately results in mistakes. I find the Fox City's bad driver trends more towards my dad's kind of bad driving than my mom. And I had an experience with that on South Appleton yesterday afternoon. I was pulling into a quick trip to buy some gas, and while I was driving, there's a red light in front of me. So, like, you're not going anywhere on the other side of me, and I'm slowing down to turn right into a gas station. The woman behind me is just in my rear bumper. Just in the rear bumper. And it's like, it's not even, you're going to go 30 more feet and then stop, lady. Like what is the point of driving this way? And it's a common trend that I have found in this neck of the woods, the tailgating, the driving just a little too fast close to somebody. And like, even though you feel you're competent, you think you're a good driver, we've all seen those videos. We've seen the statistics. Like, if you're going 40 miles an hour, here's how quickly you can stop the car. If you're going 60 miles an hour, here's how quickly you can stop the car. And I think it's important to remember, you might think you have a grip on things, but you never know what's going to pop up in front of you, when someone's going to turn off the road without a turn signal on, or whatever the situation may be. And it's just, give them two cars lengths worth of space in front of you and move along. You know, it's pretty
1: right.
22: Simple.
1: Yeah, and I would say that's especially the case in construction zones, because as we've seen, you have everything narrowed down. I mean, from lanes to where the barricades are set up, so it's quite tight. And yeah, if you're tailgating someone and not paying attention, that could cause certainly a very serious crash, and it really is difficult for police officers, ambulances, fire trucks, whatever the case may be, to get to that crash scene, because of just the situation you're dealing with, the fact that it is a construction zone. So unfortunately, again, we have seen that in recent weeks here, but it comes down to paying attention, slowing down, and yes, not tailgating, that's for sure.
22: Absolutely. And then the other side of it, I remember learning, like, right after I got my license, and my mom would be like, you can drive. And
0: We'd pull out of the driveway. We'd be going on a 25-mile-an-hour road, and I'd be going 27. Benjamin! Benjamin! Slow down! What are you? Oh, God. It's just either side of the coin. You're putting everybody else's life at risk. So just chill out. Remember that as you as you're on the roads here. We say it often, but it's easy to forget. It's one of those things. It's kind of surreal how driving works, because you got over a ton worth of metal and stuff just moving 60 miles an hour, and we're all very confident that, like, we won't mess up, and that's kind of why. So, like, yeah, always just keep that in the back of your mind. David says, fun fact, at 60 miles per hour, you're driving 88 feet per second. There you go. It doesn't feel like it when you're doing it, but that's that kind of breaks it down for you there.
1: Yeah.
0: You know, at a time when the Steelers were good, I would have been like, that's also as fast as this person runs, but I hate the Steelers right now. I'm not even going to say that. All right, we've got a ton of stories to jump into here, Landon, and the first one ties in with something I've got coming up later on in the program, ties in with something that seems to find its way onto this show almost every single day of the week these days, data center construction, and more specifically, the fact that this might be the least popular new technology that at least I've ever been alive for, and you've got some information about it.
1: Yeah, so the Brown County Planning, Development, and Transportation Committee tables discussion on a proposed moratorium on data center construction projects. Supervisor Christopher Welch of Elway wanted a temporary ban on data center developers buying land, getting permits for a project, or moving ahead on construction. However, state statutes do not allow moratoriums to be passed at the county level. Welch wonders if there are other ways the county could regulate the centers.
10: The biggest thing that we want is just protections for the people. And I feel like a lot of folks here, those of you feel that same way. If that moratorium is enabled to be done on the county level, can we provide these resources for everyone here to be able to be their own guide in this and to be the maker of their own destiny in this?
1: Brown County officials are planning on meeting with leaders of local municipalities to discuss potential data center regulations in the future. Now, I'm not sure if Welch was unaware of the statutes regarding moratoriums at the county level, but, you know, again, there's nothing that Brown County can do in this particular case because of what the state law says regarding those moratoriums.
0: Yeah, it's an issue on the front of everybody's mind. And I mean, you and I have had this discussion a couple of times over even during this segment at this point. I mean, there's at least a handful of factors that a lot of people are concerned about. And I think what most people are kind of focusing on is the speed in which a lot of this is happening. It's not even necessarily that people are anti this. There's plenty of people out there. This is a pro-union show. You know what union people love to do? Build things. So, like, there's a lot of people listening to this show that are like, no, I want these different unions to be involved putting these things up. Okay, great. I understand that there can be some benefits to it from that perspective. And AI, when appropriately regulated, might be able to be the kind of transcendent technology that makes certain elements of our lives a little bit easier. People are just worried, where are the jobs going to be? How surveilled am I going to be? What's going to happen to our water supply? What's going to happen to our energy bill? And there's a number of factors that are contributing to this. It kind of reminds me to a certain extent, Landon, of a bipartisan COVID issue. There were a lot of people during COVID who weren't necessarily anti-vaxxers, were like, okay, hold on, I'm not saying I don't want to take the vax. I'm saying here's six questions that I have about the vax before I'm going to take it, and I would appreciate it. And a lot of those people were shouted down as being anti-vax or anti-science or anti-medicine. And I feel like we're running into the same thing here. I think there are people out there that could come around on this idea and advocate for it, and you don't need this concept of more. That's what the moratorium is about. Give us a year to learn about what your actual intentions are here and then go from there. I don't think people are asking too much, but I don't know if they're going to get it is the problem.
1: Right. And as we've talked about before, too, there are so many unknowns. I mean, this is still relatively new technology, and people are just concerned. They're scared because, again, there really isn't much information out there right now, and this is still kind of developing, and there's a lot of uncertainty. So that's kind of where you're seeing some panic, if you will, from a lot of residents, not only here in Northeast Wisconsin, but it seems like everywhere. But getting back to the moratorium aspect of this, one thing that really hasn't been talked about a whole lot, to my knowledge, is you know, whether there will be anything from the state in terms of, you know, laws or something that, you know, us from the county's perspective, maybe they can do because state law allows it. it. The legislature, of course, is not in session right now, but there are people out there, officials, you know, telling residents, constituents to contact their local lawmakers to try to get something formed in order to really have more, you know, set regulations, laws, whatever the case may be, instead of having, you know, this back and forth about whether, you know, counties can do certain things, municipalities can do certain things, just kind of having a baseline of what to go off of. So, but in the meantime, again, it's up to the municipality, whether it's a city, a village, or a town, you know, they have the final say in what can be done.
0: Yeah, and there's so many elements. I'll be talking about this more later, but there's the NIMBYism of it, that some people like it, but they don't like the idea of it being near them. There's the element, there's the idea of selling it, which I feel like is a lost art in 2026, but like, I realize that there's a little bit of childhood nostalgia mixed in with this as well, but like, I can remember where I was standing in Sears when I was 9 years old, the first time I saw Mario 64 on an N64 and being like, this is the future. Like, this is going to be so much fun. Of course, I was a child, but a lot of people really weren't asking the questions of like, yo, as these get more in-depth, how much more addictive are they going to be? What kind of impact is this going to have? No one was seeing that because they were seeing the immediate impacts. AI has been pitched to you like, hey, your job's going to go away and your energy rates are going to go up. Isn't it going to be great? And it's like, well, wait, what?
1: Yeah.
0: there's got to be something positive to this here. And I think that's where a lot of people are worried, whether it be rightfully or otherwise. And it's a very interesting conversation. More thoughts on that later, of course, and something tells me probably be on today as well. Speaking of stories that aren't going anywhere, the surplus that never dies. We got a follow-up here. It seems like it will continue living for at least a little while longer.
1: Yeah, so Democrats in the legislature reject Assembly Speaker Robin Voss's call to reconsider a budget surplus bill. The state Senate rejected the measure last month, which would have provided refund checks to residents and more special education funding to public schools out of the projected budget surplus. Assembly Minority Leader Greta Neubauer believes there are too many long-term negative consequences.
2: This just was not a proposal that was looking responsibly towards the future. And so we absolutely will be prioritizing school funding, special ed, and general aids in future years. But this bill, just the costs were too high.
1: The budget surplus bill was negotiated by Governor Tony Evers and Republican leaders in the legislature. And there have been experts that have come out since everything went down last month regarding this bill, saying that actually, had it passed, it's very possible that Wisconsin would have been facing a deficit heading into the next two-year budget. So, but yeah, like you said, Ben, it seems like this story is never going to die.
0: And you know what's interesting about that soundbite you played there, Landon, is let's say you're listening to me right now and you are an advocate for the way Representative Neubauer said that the Democrats would intend to use it going into school funding, something that I've advocated for as well, full disclosure. But the same issue still arises because that doesn't do anything to generate any type of tax revenue on the other side. So whether you're applying it towards the tax cuts that are in the current iteration of the compromise, or you got rid of the tax cuts and took the rest of that money and funneled it into the school, that deficit is still functionally the exact same concept, unless you have other plans to work around as well. I think we have to have a real honest conversation about this if we're actually going to do something about this in the right way that doesn't result in some kind of sacrifices in 2 years that will have everybody else up in arms about something else that they don't want to see go away, you know?
1: Right. And, of course, one of the big things, too, that Democrats were complaining about is that Evers and the Republicans really didn't have any kind of communication with them about this.
0: Yeah.
1: I mean, it was kind of like a backdoor type situation. And so, yeah, you have to wonder if something like this were to come around again, if there would be better communication between the governor, between leaders in the Senate and the Assembly to make sure everyone's on the same page, everyone knows what's going on so that we don't have something like this happen again.
0: Yeah, I'll hold my breath for that. We'll be following along with that one as well. We've actually heard from Chris Alfheim and Dean Coffert on this show about the matters there and their perspective on things. It's a very interesting story because nobody can really capitalize on it politically. You even see in the gubernatorial race, Tom Tiffany kind of weighing in potentially. There's reporting that he convinced a couple people to change their mind, but when you ask him about it, oh, no, I was just voicing something because I feel like this is almost a 50-50 split on how people feel about the fact that that deal fell through, and it's not necessarily all Democrats or all Republicans on one side.
1: But we did have that Mark Kupp poll that said that 80% of respondents wanted it to go through. So, I mean, the people have spoken, and they said, yeah, it should have been passed.
0: Yeah, that's I got my thoughts about that, too, but we'll be here for a long time beyond that. Let's just say every vote counts, for better or worse. last story of the day, ending on a fun one here, and thankfully it didn't impact us again, because if there's one thing you and I have established, it's we do not know the appropriate bear protocols. What do you have?
1: So the Menominee Park Zoo in Oshkosh has a new occupant. A black bear named Harry Potter has joined Mr. Reeves in the zoo's bear exhibit this spring. Like Mr. Reeves, Harry Potter came to Oshkosh from Alaska. Zookeepers say the two bears have formed a positive bond and are sharing their space well. And in case you're wondering, Harry is spelled H-A-R-R-Y, not H-A-I-R-Y. Okay. Although, I suppose you could, you know, have both spellings in there and be fine, but...
0: I wouldn't have made that jump. I'm not good at puns, but good for you. Did you just think of that, or is that in the script?
1: Shout out to Laura. We talked about this on APL earlier this morning, and she threw that out.
0: That sounds like a Laura joke. Yep. Okay, that makes more sense now. Okay.
3: Is Mr. Reeves something?
1: According to Eddie, shout out, another member of our team on Kiss FM. So the bear, his first name is Gianu. So it was going to be Keanu Reeves. But the thought from the zoo staff was like, yeah, people aren't going to really know, you know, how to pronounce it because of the spelling.
0: Sure.
1: So they just decided to say Mr. Reeves.
0: Okay.
1: Yes.
0: All right. I dig that. I used to call football players I like Mr. and then their last name. That was a name of mine. I didn't know if that was a local thing, like a Mr. Rogers or something like that. But I can get behind some Mr. Reeves. I like that story. That's nice. And it's always... you always hear when you have an animal by itself, it always is more playful. It almost feels happier when it has a mate. So that's absolutely awesome stuff there. I got to love the bear talk. It's only a matter of time before they escape together now, run amok around.
1: I know. And then we'll have to defend ourselves.
0: Right, exactly. That's a movie. That's a movie if there's ever going to be one. Oshkosh is hot right now because of the back room. So we got to capitalize on the extra attention we have in the Fox Cities now to get our movies across the finish line here. Steal that. No one steal that, please. All right, we have to get out of here. You're listening to Landon Moore, WHBY. You hear him every top of the hour during this show. You guys know who he is. Thanks for being here.
1: You bet.
0: All right, guys, we got to get rolling, but we'll have a little bit of time on the other side of the break, so stay right where you are, and we'll break down what's coming up on the show. You're listening to Outside the Box with Ben Kominos here on WHBY.
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0: Today, guys, and I have 60 seconds to break it all down for you. I want to talk a little bit more about this data center conversation that Landon and I just had and why I believe it's good politics to be against this idea. Then, if you guys are up for it, I would like to revisit a conversation from yesterday about college funding, because that got cut short and a ton of you guys were interested in it, and I actually have the audio from a phone call I received yesterday to kind of stimulate the conversation again, and I'd love to hear from more people as we continue that talk. And I have noticed over the course of the last 24 hours that I think I have heard every lie about the economy and the president's acumen that I heard between 2021 and 2025 reiterated about Trump by his supporters. Wild how cyclical it is, and I have this receipts to show you what I mean. All of that's coming up on the other side of the news.
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6: From ABC News, I'm Sherry Preston. With Americans already paying record prices for beef, a recent arrival to the U.S. cattle supply threatens to push them even higher. ABC's Jim Ryan is in Dallas with more on the new world screwworm that's been detected on a ranch in South Texas.
7: The mere threat of a screwworm infestation has prompted a ban on imports of live cattle from Mexico, sending the average price for a pound of ground beef to nearly $7. And while infected animals can be effectively treated, the arrival of the pest on a South Texas ranch has grocery stores and butcher shops bracing for new price increases.
6: Agriculture Secretary Brooke Rollins says the screwworm is not a threat to the nation's food supply. Hezbollah has rejected the latest ceasefire agreement reached between Israel and Lebanon, saying anything less than Israel leaving Lebanon for good would be considered a surrender. The deal would ban Hezbollah from a series of security zones in southern Lebanon. President Trump calling the handful of Republicans who voted in favor of the War Powers Resolution that passed the House on Wednesday grandstanders who are unpatriotic. ABC's Rachel Scott.
8: Four Republicans joining Democrats to support a War Powers Resolution requiring the president to withdraw U.S. forces in Iran unless Congress approves military action. While the measure is an uphill battle, it's a sign of the growing fractures within the president's own party over his handling of the war.
6: More GOP frustration over the $1.8 billion fund to reward the president's political allies.
9: Several Senate Republicans now saying they will likely today support legislation to legally ban the president's so-called anti-weaponization fund. It comes even after acting Attorney General Todd Blanche assured lawmakers this week that fund was dead. But last night, when asked if it was truly defunct, the president said he didn't know, adding, quote, ask the lawyers.
6: The president says he will nominate Blanche, who used to be his own personal attorney, to take over as attorney general. You're listening to ABC News.
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10: These statements have not been evaluated by the FDA. This product is not intended to diagnose, treat, cure, or prevent any disease.
6: A concerning incident at a TSA checkpoint in Sacramento last weekend. As ABC's Pierre Thomas reports, a man tried to get on board a plane with an explosive device in his luggage.
15: The bizarre incident unfolding just after 9 p.m. on Saturday, with a suspect showing up at a TSA checkpoint at Sacramento's airport wearing a scarf covering his face and latex gloves. Authorities say when they checked the carry-on bag of Kamani Jones, they discovered an explosive device, a torch lighter, as well as a knife, scissors, blades, and zip ties.
6: We've learned a little more about the man who held 10 people hostage for 15 hours in Bakersfield, California, threatening to detonate a bomb. ABC's Alex Stone says the suspect was upset, apparently, about a past criminal conviction.
16: It was apparently this case where he was found to have had sexual relations with a child or children under 14 years old. He had apparently been angry about that case and had gone on social media and on YouTube arguing against it, and that he had problems with the way the prosecutors had talked about him and the allegations that they had made against him. And according to police, this was his way to go in there and try to be heard.
6: He was shot and killed by the FBI. The latest crisis in Havana, Cuba, after the U.S. cut off oil supplies to the island, garbage. People who've been living without power for weeks now are now dealing with mounds of trash and the flies, rats, and cats, they say, who are drawn to it. I'm Sherry Preston, ABC News.
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11: Good morning. It's a mostly sunny 73 degrees at 9:05. I might do more. Winnebago County continues to find short-term uses for some of the former UW-Fox Cities campus in Menasha. County Executive Gordon Hintz says a company wants to take over some of the old office space.
17: It's not completed yet with the Wisconsin Entertainment Group to lease the two-story adjacent classroom space for a term concurrent with the CAC agreement. They already have had considerable interest in some of the offices and classroom space so that groups can use the facilities and can have a home on campus.
11: Wisconsin Entertainment Group recently contracted with the county to operate the on-campus theater and field house. The Menasha Joint School District announces the three finalists for its superintendent position. Waupun School District Administrator Steve Hill, Seymour Middle School Principal Lucas Lechner, and Green Bay Area Public School District Director of Secondary Education Dan Slowey will be brought in for interviews with the Menasha School Board on Monday. The board hopes to make its final selection by the middle of the month. The new superintendent will replace Matt Zimmerman, who is leaving Menasha to take a job with the Appleton Area School District. The Wisconsin Department of Natural Resources wants your input on how to keep people safe on Great Lakes beaches this summer. Reporter Sean Maloney has more.
18: Each year, the DNR works with residents, local managers, and health departments to review possible updates to shoreline beaches and boat launches. Officials say local knowledge is key to tracking changes along the state's 53 miles of Great Lakes coastline. The list, first developed in the early 2000s, must stay current to keep Wisconsin eligible for federal Beach Act funding. 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Sean Maloney, Wisconsin Radio Network.
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20: It's going to be a very warm day, a high of 84 degrees with breezy southwest winds, a mix of high clouds and sun, elevated wildfire danger. Turning cloudy tonight with late night rain and thunder, low of 64. Rain and storms early and again late tomorrow. Some storms could be strong late in the day. More humid, a high of 78. From the WBY First Alert Weather Center, I'm meteorologist Steve Balon.
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0: You're listening to Outside the Box with Ben Kominos here on WHBY and Political Voices Network. Outside the Box is brought to you by Roush Plumbing and Remodeling, the plumbing and remodeling company the Fox Valley depends on. Anybody else shadow banned on socials? I'm doing this because I've been told I'm complaining about it far too much, but I am absolutely devastated. It's uncanny. I can't imagine what children go through, like, that are actually addicted to this stuff, that, like, have it hardwired into their genes, because, like, as the OGs of this show know, I've been fairly stubborn in the world of social media. I've kind of avoided it like the plague. I thought it was going to fade into oblivion. I was like, I remember graduating from college. I'm like, well, this is dumb. No one's going to keep doing this for much longer. I'm just going to get ahead of this and just stop doing it now so that when everyone else quits doing it, I can mock them and be like, yeah, I told you guys that was dumb. And then it became ubiquitous. And then it turns out if you want to be in media, you have to do it. And so I've been embracing it for the last 2.5 months. And you know what's crazy? You know what the post was, the first post that got shadow banned? I was highlighting that Ivanka Trump and Jared Kushner were building an island out in the middle of the Mediterranean that was going to cost billions of dollars. And I feel like there's a story about islands out in the middle of the ocean that doesn't have a whole lot of positive connotation. And so I figured it would be important to share that video. And I made that video. And since then, Larry Ellison and the rest of the Trump cohorts have decided that anything that I have to say does not merit being said in front of a large audience anymore. I don't know how long it'll last. I have some friends trying to help me work through it. We're going to try and knock some things out this weekend. But kind of wild exactly how Big Brother-ish we deal with. At least on the radio, the way Big Brother works is like you make fun of someone because they made fun of you, and then they go and tell on you for making fun of them, and then you just have to go and be like, look, if you can't stand the heat, stay out of the kitchen. But in social media world, it's something entirely different, and experiencing it for my first time, I've always heard people talk about it, but like I was always like, maybe you're just bad at it. And like now that I'm living it, I'm like, oh no, this is a real thing, and it's literally like a light switch. They could determine if I would just be a good little boy and tell everyone how dumb all the MAGAs are and how great liberals are, I could do social media to my heart's content. There'd be nothing stopping me. If I wanted to be like, oh, everything's so much better now that Trump's here, nothing would be stopping me from doing that. It's when you're like, hey, all these guys seem to be part of a secret cabal that is doing some pretty messed up stuff behind the scenes. That's when they decide no more for you. Ken says, I got a question. It has since passed that order that Trump doesn't have control of the war. Can he override that and say, you're talking about the War Powers Act. Yeah, that's symbolic. He can veto it. The only way he wouldn't be able to, you need veto-proof majorities, much like in Wisconsin, Ken. We've had this conversation a couple of times over when the maps were gerrymandered, that the Republican Party was close to achieving supermajorities, so that even if Governor Evers vetoed something, they would still be able to push it through as long as they all stayed on the same page. But they always found themselves one or two seats short because it requires a two-thirds majority to vote that way. And in a world where liberals don't vote for conservative causes and conservatives don't vote for liberal causes, I can safely say, barring some kind of major shift in the public discourse, I will not be alive for a time when we see a two-thirds majority voting in one way or the other. That's where a lot of the frustration with Obama comes from, actually, because he had a 59-seat Senate and basically got a right-wing version of health care across the finish line that in true Republican fashion they all called socialism. So, like, I think that was a major frustration. It's like, well, if they were going to call it socialism anyway, why wouldn't you just do something that was actually progressive? But, you know, you got to be the centrist Democrats as the Republicans just run ruckshot over it and do all this far right stuff claiming it's common sense. But even if it gets past the Senate, which it's going to require 60 votes to do that as well, or 50 votes in the vote of the vice president, but I doubt that or excuse me, no, it's not via reconciliation. Excuse me, that was a mistake. It has to be 60 votes. I don't see it getting 60 votes in the Senate. So I don't think it's even going to get to that point, but even if it did, Trump would immediately veto it. So that was almost exclusively symbolic, which begs the question, if you know that it is symbolic, why wouldn't you vote for the obviously popular thing with your constituents, showing you exactly what kind of a grip he still has over the party and how scared people are that he might endorse somebody else in a primary, because these people do not actually care about representing us. They care about their pocketbooks. So you see that with the data center conversation. You see that with the war powers conversation. And mark my words, when Democrats take control, there still won't be any effort to end this war. Mark my words. And while we're on that subject, I guess we'll start here. Thank you for asking that question, Ken, because I didn't know what story I was going to start off today with. But we'll start here. But before I move on, I want to float this to the sitting audience here. Anyone who didn't listen to the show yesterday, or who did, I should say, we were having a conversation about subsidy in college to keep prices low, and it was a very interesting conversation, and I had to cut it short because it was a Professor's Wednesday, and I have over a dozen texts that I never got around to reading on the air, and I think a lot of you guys were into it. If you want to revisit that conversation, I have the audio pulled from the phone call that I had, and I'd be happy to get into that conversation again. If you guys are interested, as I've oftentimes stated, I don't like being lazy or rehashing content 2 days in a row because I like keeping things fresh, if for no other reason, just for myself, let alone for all of you guys. But I already see a couple of people on TikTok saying to do it. But 920-281-1150, if you heard what we were talking about and want to hear it again, let me know. And if you didn't hear what we're talking about, we got a call from a guy from a previous generation, we won't say which, who was talking about government subsidy in college and how he was against it. And I was talking about how a lot of people of a certain age, of a certain generation, benefited from government subsidy in college. So we can re-listen to it and then jump into that and have a good conversation. We'll save that for the 10 o'clock hour if you guys want to do it. But let me know via text, 920-281-1150, 920-281-1150. I want to start then, based on Ken's question, with elected representatives not necessarily representing the people they were elected to. Wait, what are you saying here, Ken? Ben, you know I'm old. You're not old, Ken. I don't understand why they don't see it back then. What's the roadblock that they can't see? Oh, boy, you're opening a whole can of worms. We'll get into that another time. Let me stay focused on this right now, but I'll reread that text at a different time. That might have just convinced me to do that segment today. But so, if you guys didn't see, there was a Democratic Socialists of America event interviewing every single Democratic candidate for governor, whether they identify as socialist or not. Here's the thing with that. It was a very interesting conversation. They asked a lot of interesting questions. One thing that stuck out to me, though, and I think a couple of you guys, I saw it shared a couple of times across social media, so some of you may already be aware of this. There was one question that really stuck out to me. Do you support a one-year moratorium on data centers? And all candidates said no, they don't, outside of Francesca Hong, who's been on this program already. The rest of the Democrats have supported it. And Tom Tiffany has said that he is against data centers being built on farmland, but he is not against the concept of building data centers here in Wisconsin. Here's the thing. In September of 2025, Republicans had a 14% favorability rating, a plus 14 favorability rating surrounding data centers. The specific question was, would you support or oppose a data center being built near where you live? It was plus 14 Republicans, minus 8% Democrats in September of 2025, roughly 9 months ago. So plus 14, minus 8 for the respective parties. In May of 2026, this is according to Embold Research, all of these numbers are, so it's consistent polling. Republicans went from a plus 14 favorability to a minus 33 favorability. And Democrats went from a minus 8 favorability to a minus 64% favorability. Neither party wants to see these structures get built, at the very least near them. And if you don't want it near you, shut the hell up about it going near someone else either. You don't get to NIMBY this conversation. You're either for or against. You are more than welcome to pick which one of those you are, but if you are against it for a multitude of reasons being built near you, you do not then get to turn around and advocate for it to be built near somebody else. If you are in favor of it being built anywhere, right on. Where disagreement is absolutely welcomed on this show, but just embrace the reality of it. Minus 33% for Republicans, minus 64% for Democrats, and yet the only conservative candidate running for Congress cannot commit to a moratorium on data centers. Five of the six candidates that showed up to the DSA event 2 days ago from the Democratic Party could not commit to a one-year moratorium on it, despite the fact that it is an obvious winner in politics today. And what's frustrating to me is this, is because if you're a regular listener, even if you're newer, you've kind of caught on, I do not conflate the Democrats and the left. I believe the Republicans represent the right, I believe the Democrats represent the center-right, and I believe the left is the left. With so many people running on the blue team as centrist Democrats, they are all going to take the corporate approach, much like Republicans will, regarding these data centers. And what's going to happen is the Democratic Party is going to get outflanked by bad actors in the quote-unquote populist right. Your Josh Hawleys, your Tucker Carlsons, your J.D. Vances will take a staunch opposition to these data centers. Whether or not they mean it or not is another question entirely, much like how a lot of these guys claim to be anti-war, unless, of course, their dad president tells them the war is necessary, and then they are very pro, gotta get the nukes! So, it's a similar idea, and they are absolutely susceptible to that outcome if they don't get in front of it. And to so boldly declare, and all of them are going to come on this show, mind you, and hopefully Tom Tiffany as well. We'll see, but I'm watching a complete firestorm about the fact that he went on WTMJ in Milwaukee. So the concept that he might come on this program might be a bit more difficult. I'm going to ask all of them about that, because how do you reconcile knowing better than literally millions of people? How do you reconcile? Because you're not running for the 6th district, right? You're not running for the 7th district. You're not running for a House district or an Assembly district. You're running for governor. There's over 5 million people in this state. Yes, some of those are children. A lot of them are adults. Over 3 million of them are adults. A lot of us are very skeptical. And as I mentioned, if you weren't listening during the local half hour, I am not even saying that every person who is against these data centers will be against them forever. I'm saying that people have questions, and until those questions are answered, they're going to be against this. I made the comparison, and some of you guys may not like this, but I made the comparison to some of the people that have been identified as anti-vaxxers. There were people out there who just had questions about how mRNA vaccines worked during COVID. They were not saying, I'm never going to take this. They were saying, I have a couple questions about why this feels like it happened all of a sudden. I have some questions about viability. And if you can answer these for me, I'd be happy to engage in you in an intellectual conversation. We kind of vilified the act of asking questions to a certain extent. If you were asking in bad faith, yeah, okay, get out of here. But if you were genuinely concerned, that is an absolutely fair thing to be concerned about. The data centers are the same thing, and I've said it 1,000 times over. Energy rates are going up where these things are getting built. Water is getting used. Loud humming noises get emitted from these things. The obvious surveillance issues that go into this. The fact that they don't really create jobs. There's so many things that people have valid concerns about that if you had a capacity to actually answer these in a way that you could convince people you actually meant business, they would probably be on board with it. When they see AI CEOs say, I can't wait to get these built so we can put AI in all the white-collar jobs and eliminate like 30% of the jobs with no intention of doing anything about it so we can just make all the money, it's not a surprise that a lot of people are okay, like, all right, wait a minute, this is no good. This isn't a good thing. I made the comparison to Landon. in this era, in Trump 2.0, the art of politicians selling you on an idea is almost a thing of the past. Donald Trump is making no effort to sell anybody on this war, and that's why it started off as unpopular as it was. Not that I could be convinced that it was popular, but I think a lot of people in America, if I know America, and I think I do, a lot of people in America can be convinced to do a war in the Middle East pretty easy if you just try a little bit. And the same thing is happening here. There has been no effort to convince me that my life is going to be made better in any way with the advent of data centers and AI. There has not been a single effort to do so. They're just like, yeah, we're going to instill this. There's going to be a bunch of jobs that are going away. There's going to be surveillance everywhere. We're going to connect them to the flock cameras that are going to go up all over all your towns. So we're going to be in a perpetual state of monitoring where you are and compiling that data in the 10 times as many data centers as we have in America already compared to the second place country. No effort to actually sell us on this idea. One candidate for governor is willing to say, yeah, for the first year that I'm in office, nothing is happening until we get some questions answered. And then once those questions are answered, we're going to reassess with some new information and go from there. That's how politics is supposed to work. That's how adults are supposed to function. And instead, we have name calling. We have people calling the individuals anti-AI or anti-data centers Luddites, telling them that they're going to be left behind, telling them that they don't want to move forward with the new technologies. Maybe true. But there needs to be some effort to convince people that something good is going to come from this. Progressives hate it. Libertarians hate it. Democrats hate it. Republicans hate it. Independents hate this. There's no voting block of people that are like, oh, I got a good feeling about this. Not a single one. And yet nobody trying to run for office is actually willing to stand up and say that they're against the idea. In an era when we are trying to be convinced that Donald Trump is a unique threat to democracy and that all the stops need to be pulled out in order to stop him. In an era when that's the case, not a single one of them outside of the self-described socialist is willing to say, yeah, we're not putting these up until we have a better idea of how this is going to operate, because a lot of people in this state have some concerns about how this is going to impact us. How is that possible? And the Iran War Powers Act is the same thing. So, I see Jarmani saying she was disappointed that Kelda didn't say no. I'm disappointed all of them didn't say no. It's kind of like how with Israel-Palestine, 80% of Democrats are like, yeah, I'm officially not sympathetic to Israel anymore. We need to rein this in. Things are getting out of control. And Democrats are saying, look, it's a divisive issue that nobody can do anything about. A coworker of mine just put a picture of me with a pumpkin head up behind me, and I'm getting distracted. But nevertheless, it's something that people are facing, and it's very frustrating, is all I'm going to say about that. And you're seeing that pattern reflected over and over again. And yet, there will be a lot of right-wingers. There's right-wingers in this audience right now listening to me, thinking about how mad they are about data centers and saying, yeah, I am mad about data centers, but cold day in hell, I'm voting for a socialist. Well, okay, you got to put the titles away and start looking at the way that people are talking. Because if you're not looking at the way that people are talking, then it doesn't matter. And I see a new person in my TikTok chat saying, because the people against it are ignorant. That's not going to convince anybody. You see the way the data centers are being utilized in Israel against the Palestinian population. You see the water usage. You hear the noises they're making. You see that they really don't create any jobs once these things have been built. There are so many factors that go into this that do not spell good things for the bulk of the population, and nobody wants to discuss those things because they know they can't spin them in a positive way. And we're beyond the era of being able to convince people that you're anti-business if you're anti-data center. That kind of stuff doesn't work anymore. You can't be that person anymore the way you would be anti-business if you didn't want a pipeline to go up or whatever the anti-environmentalist attitude was of the days of yesteryear and realistically today as well. All right, I have a bunch of texts here. I just want to see. I see a bunch of people telling me to get into the college conversation, so I'm going to do it in the next segment, I promise you. Brian says, Ben, a huge comparison question. How is the comparison issue of data centers similar to the value of having TikTok, Facebook, social media in general? Well, here's a funny story, Brian. Social media companies, the reason we have over 5,000 data centers built is because our social media data has already started getting compiled in these data centers. I made a very funny conversation of saying when we would go to town halls to push back against data centers and then it would be shot down, people would run the social media to talk about everything that they did. As Donald Trump is making an anti-data center task force looking for people that are speaking out against these things, going on social media and reporting this stuff is no different than stepping in front of a flock camera and announcing what your plans are for that evening. It's the same principle. We're in a perpetual state of being surveilled. I understand that. In a lot of ways, the cat's out of the bag. But it doesn't mean that we have to accept this new thing. There was in Atlanta, there is an ad that is on, you know, like one of those, like out of a movie, like one of those like glass bus stop things that you always see. And there's always like rain falling against it. You guys know the thing I'm talking about. It covers the bench so that you're not being rained on while you're waiting for the bus to get there. I'm trying to find the exact quote for you here. Yeah, here we go. A moment of reckoning. This is real. This is in Atlanta. It's at a bus stop. This is an advertisement. A moment of reckoning has arrived for the West. Our culture has fallen into shallow consumerism while abandoning national purpose. Too few in Silicon Valley have asked what ought to be built and why. We did. We built Palantir to ensure America's future, not to tinker at the margins. On the factory floor, in the operating room, across the battlefield, we build to dominate. Join us. You tell me, does that sound like it was written by the good guys? 920-281-1150. Like, that's wild. And I see you followed up. You said, what is the true value of social media when you can be locked out? Exactly. Exactly. All because you're telling the truth. It's not because I went on TikTok and was saying racially charged things. I wasn't being hateful. I wasn't being sexist. I was speaking truth to power, and I am shadow banned now. It's remarkable. Ethan says, son of a gun, I guess I only have one candidate that is going to do what I want on data centers. Unless, of course, they change their mind. I'm telling you, I'll bring them all on there, and I'm going to call every single one of them out to their face. I'm going to tell them, convince me this is a good idea, because I'm telling you right now, I am speaking on behalf of the majority of people in Wisconsin more so than you are right now. How do you intend to win a majority of the votes? D says, big tech must be giving bigly to all the candidates. Oh, 100%. I think we're already at $170 million. Because you know, D, in order to get popular things pushed across the finish line, you need well into nine figures in order to get that done. That's all. You only do that when popular things happen. Rick in Mackville says, I'm not a fan of AI, but I believe if they do build them, that massive roofs should be covered in solar panels just to help with the electrical use problem. That's a solution for that for sure. I'm in favor of that. Absolutely. Joe says, I was told by a neighbor that he didn't get help with college or health care. I asked, don't you want life to be easier for your children? Okay, yeah, I will get into that, Joe, for the next segment. Anna simply says, horrifying. I'm right there with you guys. This is how I'm wired. We have a call coming in as well. Anybody else wants to chime in? 920-281-1150. 920-281-1150. Hello, you're on Outside the Box.
1: Morning, Ben. Cynthia in Florida. Well, on data centers, China is building theirs underwater. So they're not taking anything, the water from the environment, or, you know, burning up through electricity.
0: Oh, sure. And to be clear, Cynthia, they tell us we got to build these. We have 3,000 data centers slated to be built in 2026. We're already at about 5,400. Second place is at about 520. So, like, they're telling us we got to build these to keep up, and we are 10 times. You could add, just like defense spending, you could add up 2 through 10 on a list, and they would not catch up to where we are right now.
1: Right. And let me tell you, Peter Thiel took his children and moved to Argentina. And he said the reason he left the United States, he's worried about the safety in the United States as a whole and the dangers of AI. Imagine that.
0: Yeah, right. Go figure. I don't trust that guy.
1: Look it up.
0: Yeah. Oh, no. Yeah, you're absolutely right. I appreciate the call, Cynthia. Don't trust that guy as far as I can throw him. I'll tell you what. We'll go to break. If you guys want to keep this rolling, we'll do the college thing in 10. Otherwise, I'm going to replay the call I got from yesterday, and we're going to jump into a new topic. Subsidies for college. It's a very interesting conversation because I think a lot of people don't realize that even whether or not they took advantage of it or not, the government helped to a point and no longer does. I have a call that if you didn't hear it yesterday, you probably will get a kick out of if you like this show. So stay where you are and we'll be back. And if you want to keep the data center conversation rolling, absolutely willing to do that as well. 920-281-1150, 920-281-1150. We'll be back in just a little bit, guys. You're listening to Outside the Box with Ben Commoner here on WHBY.
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0: Mary says, Ben, earlier you were talking about canceling gas taxes. I wanted to look this up so that I was providing accurate info. Wisconsin gas tax goes into the General Transportation Aids, the GTA, Grand Theft Auto, which funds our roads and bridges. If we do not have this tax, where do we get the money to maintain the infrastructure? Well, that's another conversation entirely, Mary. And on top of that, it's only 18 cents. So if you per gallon. So if you remove the gas tax, you're really not going to alleviate a lot of the pain that we're feeling at the pump right now. And moreover, I talked about it on Monday, but the CEO of Exxon is claiming that we are expecting to see gas barrels hit $160 a gallon if we can't get something reconciled by the end of June, because by the end of June, I guess the world supply will be about $1 billion worth of a billion barrels behind what should have been were this war to never stop. But that's just me. Ethan says, I wouldn't trust anyone changing their mind on data centers that is running for governor. There has been overwhelming opposition to this being forced on us within the state. They just don't care about the opinions of their constituents, and it's obvious. You might be right. I'm kind of there with you, man. If you're not there already, it makes you wonder what you're not hearing. But I kind of am with you with that as well on the Middle East. With some of the candidates who didn't have the guts to say while Joe Biden was in office anything negative about the way that Israel's behaving, I'm seeing reports they're dropping white phosphorus on the people of Gaza. Or excuse me, Lebanon right now. I can't confirm that. I need to double check to make sure that's clear. But I saw just a couple days ago, and apparently it's civilians. They were doing that when Biden was in office. Are you willing to call it out all the time, or are you going to wait until it's politically expedient? And if you're waiting until it's politically expedient, then why should we believe that you actually have the right intentions when it comes to addressing this? So I do understand where you're coming from on that, but I also believe in growth, because maybe not necessarily over the course of 3 weeks, but like, I know that I think Ben Kamenos in 2010 would be telling you that if you're not pro trickle down economics, you're just too dumb to understand economics, because why wouldn't the wealthiest people on the earth give you more money if they receive tax breaks? That's obviously the best way to fund a country. We can all grow, right? So, and I promise you, I'm not putting on an act when I talk to you about the 70 to 91% tax rates of the 40s through the 80s and the subsidized college and all that jazz and Brian earmuffs and the invisible hand of the government kind of guiding earlier generations in ways that really we don't have the access to anymore. DSL says, you're just displaying AI phobia. You're an AIist, JK. I don't know what to think, because I would have been the guy on my horse saying cars are stupid, or in the library saying the internet is a bad idea. But here we are using both every day and consider the modern marvels. So while there's always bad that goes with change or new tech, it's generally a positive. So here's, I agree with you, and I've said that before. I said, I never want to be perceived as the guy who would be anti the internet when the internet was invented. But the difference is, when the internet was invented, it wasn't invented and they were like, think about all the jobs that we're going to be able to remove by building this. They said, look at the connectivity you have. Look at all of these different benefits that come with this crazy new technology that was beyond our wildest dreams not that long ago. And slowly, we removed the jobs. It wasn't all at once. Hell, I didn't even realize I was doing it in 2013. But when I was working for the copier company selling office software, I didn't even know what it was. I was just like, yeah, get this DocuSign software. It does X, Y, and Z. What I was actually doing was selling other companies the software to eliminate jobs. I was positioning it, because I was a naive 25-year-old, I was positioning it as, think about how much easier this software is going to make life for your employees and what other stuff they will be able to do while at work now that this process is streamlined. But now that I am 38 instead of 25, I realize that anyone that bought that software, implemented it, taught their employees how to use it, laid off 30% of their staff, and now the remaining staff is doing the work of 2.5 employees while being overworked, but not as overworked as it sounds. And so that was a very piecemeal approach, though. You do a little bit here. Media jobs get restricted. We had people back at the old radio station, they'd say, yeah, when producers used to have to do real work. Because since I have Twitter, since I have the internet, I'm not sitting at home all day calling people, trying to get quotes and information to bring you guys on the radio show today. I can go online and use my own capacity and ingenuity and originality to put together 2.5 hours of content every day. But so when you look back at the 90s, when radio hosts had a board op person and a producer and a call screener and 12 people in the newsroom all collecting stories, it was this awesome operation. Now media is one man or woman who is doing all of the research, all of the guest outreach, all of the things that go into the job. And what was once a 13-person operation is now a one-person operation. And while I would argue it's not as good as what was, because no matter how good the technology gets, it's never going to be the same as having a bunch of hands, a bunch of different perspectives, a bunch of different ideas coming from a number of different people, but the product still goes out on the air. Whatever company laid off their HR department sees the increase in their bottom line and the product's still getting made. They don't care that the jobs are going away. They are just making ends meet. So, like, I hear what you're saying, but at least with the internet, it was a 40-year process for jobs to go away, and it was presented to us in a way where we weren't even thinking about the removal of jobs. We were thinking about the benefits immediately. I am not thinking about my life getting better in any way. Do you know what? I don't have Alexa in my house. I don't need Alexa to dim my lights for me. I'm just going to go walk up to the light switch and turn the light switch off because I feel like we've been able to do that for most of the existence of electricity. Like, I do not need this. I don't need those conveniences. If you're going to automate some of the worst things in society, I'm here for you. Right? But that's not the way it's being positioned. These people go on TV and brag about how many jobs are going to be eliminated. They brag about what they're going to be able to do for the C-level employees while leaving everybody else who actually makes the company flow work. Unless you are ready to embrace full-blown communism, we got nothing. We got nothing. There's absolutely nothing to be excited about with this because it will eliminate these things, and I have no faith in Congress. Like, really step back and think about this. I think I said this during my evening live yesterday. When Joe Biden was in office, he would try and forgive student loans, but he'd go about it a stupid way, and it got shot down by the Supreme Court, and then he wouldn't try to do anything about it again. He would try to get rid of overcharge fees at banks. He would try and get rid of baggage fees at the airports. And I'd be sitting there, I'd be like, okay, these are all nice to have things, but in an economy that is clearly run by corporate greed and consolidation, you are absolutely chewing around the edges and you're not doing anything truly meaningful to really reverse the course that the American population is going on. And a lot of you listening would call this show regularly and tell me, you're right, I want to see Joe Biden do X, Y, and Z. Donald Trump passed a tax cut for billionaires and quite literally is not talking about anything else other than ballrooms and UFC fighting. He is not even approaching your economic concerns in any kind of meaningful way. And I actually have an audio clip. We're going to do the college thing in the 10 o'clock hour, so everybody stick around for that. We'll start the 10 o'clock hour at that. Here's a clip from Scott Bessent being questioned at a House committee by Representative Hassan of New Hampshire. Listen to this back and forth and tell me that this doesn't fit in exactly with the Biden administration. The Bidenomics is working. Inflation is transitory. And all the things that we heard that we knew were BS under Biden that we don't care about now under Trump, he is not doing anything to make your life more affordable. And these guys are trying to instill AI in places where people are going to lose their work. And I think a handful of people in this country are going to say, well, why didn't you anticipate that? Instead of recognizing that this is a much bigger issue than I think any of us are willing to admit. Listen to this.
1: You speak with the president regularly. Are you trying to tell him the truth about how much costs have increased for the American people?
2: Well, Senator, I'm going to have to disagree with you on some of that because I have groceries are going down. And to be clear, since President Trump took office, food prices, or as many people like to call them, groceries, food at home in the statistical data, is up 2.5%.
1: When's the last time you were in a grocery store? Because my husband and I were just in one. And look, the average Granite Stater has paid $3,000 more since Donald Trump took office for basic goods and services. Meanwhile, the country lost 100,000 manufacturing jobs in 2025. So do you tell the president this information or not?
2: Except for inflation, which is, I believe, going to be a short-term blip, the economic data is very strong. The jobs data has been very strong. The manufacturing ISM has been very strong.
1: No, that's incorrect. So let's move on because what's clear to me...
2: Which part was incorrect, Senator?
1: No, what is very clear to me is that neither you nor the president nor this administration are willing to acknowledge how much more people are paying at the gas pump, at the grocery store, in utilities, for health care, for all aspects of American life, nor have you acknowledged the number of manufacturing jobs that were lost in 2025.
0: Now, that was a senator, not a House member. I apologize for the mistake there. Secondly, to the Republicans in the audience, you already know what I'm going to say. That woman in the Biden administration, I guarantee you, was not acknowledging that grocery store prices were high. She was not acknowledging that inflation was not transitory or was not exclusively as a result of the war in Ukraine and of COVID and was also brought about by corporate greed. You and I both know that I was one of the loudest voices highlighting that right now. And you are now watching the Secretary of Treasury under the Trump administration trying to convince you of the exact same lies that the Blue MAGA Consortium was trying to convince us between 2021 and 2025. And if you are not willing to stand up and say that you do not believe that BS, it's going to be and continue to be cyclical. It can't only be true half of the time. Otherwise, it's never going to actually get fixed. No one listening to me that goes to the grocery store thinks the cost of groceries has gotten more affordable. Is that a fair assessment for me saying that? 920-281-1150. Is there somebody out there listening to me right now that thinks that I am wrong in that statement, that life has absolutely not gotten less expensive over the course of the last year and a half or so? You tell me. 920-281-1150. But so you see the way that these guys are talking about this kind of stuff. They have done nothing except cut government programs, including the transgenic mice thing, which I posted a social media thing about. And then they're going to try and implement this technology, which is only going to reduce the amount of the working population even further than we already have. When does it get to the point that we're like, okay, I kind of see the walls closing in a lot of ways on the working class, and I would like to see some changes there. Ethan says, I appreciate, oh, it was to say, Brown County can't do a moratorium because of the state statute. The state and governor can do what they cannot. I appreciate you, though, man. I actually had mentioned Gaza in my original text, and I thought, nah, I won't even go there. Yeah, no, don't worry about it. And I also saw in my YouTube chat, Jim says, the second Trump took over TikTok, Ellison took over TikTok, I knew it was over and haven't been on since. I'm not sure who's joining whom. Israel and USA are rapidly becoming or have become pariah states. Yeah, I think that's fair. That's a fair assessment there. But nevertheless, I feel that. And Ben simply says, if Karen Bass gets reelected, the California Dems are nuts. It's a matter of choices, Ben. There's no choices. Scott Pratt's a clown, or whatever his name is. Pratt's a clown, and I mean, to be frank, the woman in third is the obvious solution. The problem, I have 46 seconds. Ah, Ben, you put me on a tangent I'm not going to be able to get into today. But that's the problem with liberals in general and California. It's that they're not leftist. It's that they're diehard libs. And when good candidates show up, they vote for the libs instead of the good candidates, and things don't get better. And then Republicans point at it and say, see how the wacky left operates? And it's like, that's not the left, that's liberals. But I get your point. But it's a matter of choices. Michelle says, went grocery shopping yesterday. Basically, same stuff I buy all the time. It's doubled. And I've always bought store brands just in case someone texts in and tells me how much I can save buying store brands. Michelle, have you ever considered buying store brands? I have to get the break, guys. Download the WHBI app. I have a feeling the 10 o'clock hour is going to get really fun, so you're not going to want to miss it. So everybody stay right where you are. Outside the Box, WHBY.
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0: Bolton was indicted by a grand jury on 8 counts last October. Sources tell ABC News he is also expected to pay a fine of more than $2 million. The Senate beginning a full day of voting, starting with what's the first of expected to be many amendments to the Republican $70 billion immigration enforcement bill. This amendment, if approved, would effectively kill the so-called anti-weaponization fund touted by acting Attorney General Todd Blanch just last week.
1: Blanch has become the face of this fund on Capitol Hill, including an tense meeting last month when even staunch allies of the president warned Blanch that this fund was a political mistake in their view. And there are also concerns among some Republican senators that Trump, who has openly said, including this week, that he still wants to pay January 6 defendants and Blanch, could use the Department of Justice still to do just that. I asked one Republican senator just yesterday if he was concerned about that. He said, quote, who wouldn't be?
0: ABC's Jay O'Brien on Capitol Hill. The new world of screw worm found in a calf in South Texas. It's now the ranch that's been quarantined. That parasite devastated cattle herds back in the 70s and had been eradicated. However, says Agriculture Secretary Brooke Rollins,
2: this pest does not cause any sort of a food safety issue. It is not a disease, but simply an insect that feeds on living tissues.
0: There was an unexpected surge in people filing for unemployment benefits last week.
3: Economists expected initial jobless filings to remain steady at around 215,000 in the week ending May 30th. Instead, the figure surged to 225,000 applications. The four-week moving average is less prone to wild fluctuations, but even it rose last week by 6,500 from the week before.
0: ABC's Jim Ryan. 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
0: A Coast Guard team is back in the Bahamas searching for Lynette Hooker, whose husband Brian insists she drowned after falling off their small dinghy in rough waters.
9: Divers with the U.S. Coast Guard searching new areas off the Bahamas for missing American Lynette Hooker, 2 months after her husband says she went overboard and was swept away. U.S. officials tell ABC News GPS data recovered from her husband Brian's electronic devices did not match what he told police, leading investigators to zero in on different locations.
0: ABC's Victor Okendo in the Bahamas. Watch out, Wall Street. Here comes SpaceX.
10: When SpaceX goes public this month, it says it plans to raise $75 billion. That would be the largest ever stock market debut and would put Elon Musk in line to become the world's first trillionaire. SpaceX saying initial public offering shares will be set at $135 apiece and that they're going to sell 555 million shares, giving SpaceX a market value of $1.8 trillion. Only six companies in the S&P 500 are worth more than that. SpaceX says Musk's voting power in the public company will come primarily through his ownership of 5.2 billion Class C shares, which give 10 votes for every share held. Alex Stone, ABC News.
0: Workers at SoFi Stadium in Southern California voting today on whether to go on strike. The stadium is supposed to host America's first World Cup match next week. The workers are demanding a pay hike and more job security. Sherry Preston, ABC News.
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5: Good morning. It's a sunny 75 degrees at 10:05. Anything more? A rally in downtown Appleton today will call for a change in the way the state creates its legislative and congressional districts. The Stand Up for Fair Maps protest demands Wisconsin create an independent redistricting commission to draw district lines after each census. Currently, the legislature has the power to draw its own maps, while the governor can veto those plans. Today's rally starts at 5:30 at Houdini Plaza. The Oshkosh Area School District is getting ready to go to the voters for additional funding in 2 years. The district currently gets an extra $8 million a year above the state-mandated revenue cap due to a voter-approved referendum in 2020. Superintendent Brian Davis says they will need to win another referendum to avoid a fiscal cliff in 2030.
14: Additional $8 million for us, in addition to what we're currently in, would be catastrophic. So we want to make sure that we are right-sizing our district for the number of students that we have, that we're being fiscally responsible as we're moving forward, not only for 26-27, but also for 27-28, 28-29, because we want to make sure that we can give ourselves an opportunity to tell our story and be successful as we get to November 7th, 2028, which is what I'm projecting for us to look at an operational referendum.
5: This year, the Oshkosh School District is dealing with declining enrollment, reduced state aid, and increasing special education costs. A Madison man will spend 20 years in prison for sexually assaulting a woman he was catfishing online at a Westfield park. Robert Anderson III is also sentenced in Marquette County Court to 5 years on extended supervision for first-degree sexual assault. Anderson arranged to meet the woman at Pioneer Park back in February of last year after using a fake identity in an online dating app. He then forced the woman to have sex with him in her vehicle. Your First Alert forecast from Action 2 News is next. WHBY News is brought to you by Hooper Law Office.
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16: It's going to be a very warm day, a high of 84 degrees with breezy southwest winds, a mix of high clouds and sun, elevated wildfire danger. Turning cloudy tonight with late night rain and thunder, low of 64. Rain and storms early and again late tomorrow. Some storms could be strong late in the day. More humid, a high of 78. From the WBY First Alert Weather Center, I'm meteorologist Steve Balon.
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0: And we're back to Outside the Box with Ben Kominos here on WHBY and Political Voices Network. Outside the Box is brought to you by Rouse Plumbing and Remodeling, the plumbing and remodeling company the Fox Valley depends on. If you're just joining us, we spent essentially the entire first hour talking about the universally unpopular technology known as data centers and the fact that in Wisconsin, if you are voting exclusively based on wanting to show a little bit of restraint in constructing these buildings, you have one choice. Because all of the Democrats, other than Francesca Hong, said that they would be against a one-year moratorium, and the only Republican candidate is not anti-data center. He is anti-data center specifically on farmland. But as I said before, you don't get to pick and choose what people's land is relative to this. There are far many more concerns than just the NIMBY elements to it there. And we talked about it from a number of different factors, and then I kind of pontificated a little bit about why I think that, like, without a doubt, and somebody tell me I'm wrong, I think this is the least popular new technology ever. Like, I've only been around for 38 years. I was called a little baby in my TikTok chat over the commercial break when I said I was born in 87. I've been around for 38 years. Do you guys ever remember a technology being so universally hated? Because it used to be, it was like rural America, traditional America, conservative America would be against, because, you know, conservative is to conserve, typically push back against change. That was who was typically against it. And then it would be the liberal establishment that would be like, no, we need to move forward with this change. This is the first time where it feels like everybody is like, okay, wait, I feel like this is bad. Like, it's an important thing. Part of that conversation is baked into the idea that you have an entire generation and a half, almost two generations of people at this point, stuck in never-ending college debt. Now, I talked about this a little bit. Well, you know what's funny is I wasn't even talking about college debt or anything like that. Yesterday, I was doing a segment about how far the dollar goes in 2026 compared to 2019. We lost half of our purchasing power. A dollar today is worth 51 cents in 2019 dollars. And I was explaining, this is why life feels so expensive. Because you have the corporate greed, corporate consolidation, price surveillance element of it, and then you have the fact that the dollar already doesn't go as far as it does anyway. And for some reason, I had a caller, Dale, who I enjoy when he calls, mind you. I respect Dale, and I appreciate his opinion on the matters. However, it's a pretty in-depth conversation. I'm not going to play the whole phone call because it was like a 7-minute conversation and eventually it devolved into like Gen Z buying boats on credit cards and like it really doesn't have anything to do with anything after a certain point. But this is going to be like a 5-minute interaction that I'm going to play for you guys here that I want you to listen to surrounding the concept of college affordability and the debt that people are in. The reason why so many people are freaked out about new technologies and the prospect of losing their job and not being able to afford the future is because they have a $400 a month anchor hanging around their neck that even if they declare bankruptcy, it doesn't go away. This is what people are nervous about. So we were having this conversation going back and forth, and he's talking about how college costs have gotten so expensive that maybe people should consider not going. I will put a pin in it there, and I will allow you guys to hear the discourse back and forth. And then Ken asked a question, and I want you to keep this question in mind. Where'd you go there, Ken? Of course, I've gotten 1,000 text messages here today. Ben, you know I'm old. I don't understand why they don't see it back then. What is the roadblock that they can't see? What he's asking why they can't see is the fact that government dollars were used to keep college cheap up until a point. And if you are a millennial or a member of Gen Z, you do not have the luxury of remembering that. So I am now going to play that audio for you, and on the other side, and then we will break it down on the other side. So listen to this. This is yesterday's show just before the professors got in, I got like 15 different text messages that I'm probably not going to be able to sort through and address today, but I welcome your comments on this as well. We're going to treat it like it's live again, and we're going to dedicate this hour to it. Give this a listen, and then we'll discuss on the other side.
1: Well, hi, this is Dale.
0: All right, Dale, what's up?
1: State my point and then have you shoot me down again. Seems like I'm a contrarian on your show, but I've got a come from a large family, 10 kids, several of them doing very well and a few of them not doing so well. And but I've got a stepson now that very good high school student, wants to go to Arizona. I'm jumping back to student loan debt. Very good student. He wants to go to Arizona State. His parents are going to let him go. He's going to take out a $65,000 a year student loan, and they're going to co-sign on it. And they didn't ask me my opinion, but I think that's absolutely absurd to leave that kid coming out of he lives in a different state. They live in Washington, Seattle. And to send that kid to college to get a business degree and come out with – whatever, $250,000 to $300,000 of student loan debt is asking for trouble. There's other ways to do it, and there's lots of ways to do it. The military, junior college for a couple of years, lots of different ways to do it without having to pay that kind of money. I just think those are personal choices, and for the government to bail people out of student loan debt, I just think is wrong.
0: So, Dale, I'm actually going to start off agreeing with you here because you're exactly right. The college that I went to from 06 to 10, now I went to a private college in Meadville, Pennsylvania, but it cost $32,000 a year when I went. Now, I had $12,000 in scholarship, another, you know, however much in student aid, but I still came out about $60,000 in debt when it was all said and done. The host that I produced for in Pittsburgh, his son went to the same college that I was going to in 2022, and that $32,000 a year tuition had jumped up to $70,000 a year. Now, again, that's a private institution, so far be it for me to tell private entities how they should be operating or what they should be charging. You absolutely don't have to go there, and I'm right there with you on that. Where you and I disagree, though, Dale, and like I'm really going to need you to hear me on this one. You sound like an older gentleman. Between 1945 and 1983, state government funds, the government was keeping your college cheap, and then your generation voted to stop doing that. So would you be, you said the government shouldn't be bailing people out. I beg to differ. The government should go back to doing what it did for the previous generations in keeping those prices low so that you can afford to educate yourself.
1: Well, that's your take on it. You've got that way.
0: Well, that's not a take. That's the reality. Just to be clear, that's the reality. You had state funds, and now you're saying, yes, I had that, but I don't want the younger generations to have that, which is fine. That can be your take. But me telling you that's how it happened isn't a take. That's just what happened.
1: Okay, but your take on how to solve it is different than mine. If it's $65,000 a year now, he's got that staring at him. I just don't do that. I wouldn't do that. My parents got divorced.
0: Well, the reason you didn't have to do that, Dale, is because the government was subsidizing the process for you. So why do you believe that it was a good thing for you to have government-subsidized college, but nobody else should have that?
1: I don't know. I haven't thought about that. But the task at hand is, Why go do something if a new car goes up to $100,000 and you shouldn't do it, or if the interest rate it goes way up, you just make different decisions based on the facts in front of you.
0: Right, and if the government were keeping the cost of your cars low, I would say maybe the government should keep the cost of cars low again. But you're exactly right. You don't have to buy an Audi. You can buy a Honda Civic. You're talking to a guy that drives a Honda Civic. I'm right there with you on that. But the fact is, we should want to be the most educated nation we can be. We had a system in place. We had a system in place that St. Reagan decided we should blow up. And we never brought it back since St. Reagan. And so you can say all the things you want, but fundamentally, when I say your generation was born into an era when corporations and the wealthiest owners were taxed between 70 and 91%, that's not an opinion, that's a fact. You guys from your generation try and obfuscate the reality and tell us, like, oh, well, that's your answer for it. It's like, well, no, I want you to explain to me why it was okay for the older generations to have it, but me saying that the younger generation should have it all of a sudden is looking for a handout. If it was good enough for thee, it should be good enough for me.
1: I can't argue that, but still the situation at hand is the kid wants to go to Arizona State because he went to the campus and it's beautiful and he loves it and he loves the weather. And somebody asked me, I'd say, you know what? My friend who passed away from cancer that I used to coach baseball with, his son was a top student. He's a doctor right now. He went in the Army, and because he didn't want to take out hundreds of thousands of student loans, he went in the Army, committed for 6 years. They paid for his college. They paid for his medical school. They paid him as a second lieutenant, and he learned his trade in the military, and now he got out, and he's got a great job, and he got zero debt. There's ways to do it. There's ways to do it. Just you have to change when situations change. Say the government doesn't subsidize you anymore, they don't.
0: I guess we just don't get to have it as easy as you guys did then, huh?
1: Didn't seem easy for me. I was commuting and working and playing baseball at college, and
0: Every minute was taken. And the government held your hand the entire way along the way. All I'm saying is I just wish the government could hold our hands as well as all, Dale. I guess that's the point I'm trying to make about it.
1: Yeah, okay. I hear you. There's two different ways to look at that.
0: So that was the conversation yesterday, and I can already see I have a half a dozen text messages stacking up again about it. That was a conversation we had during the 9 o'clock hour yesterday, and I wanted more time to kind of elaborate on the things that I was trying to say there, because as Ken asked, why is it so difficult for the people? Ken's, you know, about a decade older than me, maybe a little bit more than that. Why is it so difficult for his generation and people older to recognize that those things happen? And, like, was I being hyperbolic there about the government holding your hand and walking you into adulthood? Yes, because, you know, I'm an entertainer at heart. So, like, yeah, I have fun with you guys. It's the thing that I do. But what people struggle to reconcile with is that, yes, Dale did work hard. He had to get grades. He had to play a sport. He said he had very few moments of his college career where he wasn't doing something. Absolutely. And when it was all said and done, his college cost him $400. Students today are also doing all of those things and coming out of school $60,000 in debt. I know I came out of school $60,000 in debt, and honestly, I think a lot of times when I'm talking, it seems like I got out on the light end of things, especially by today's standards. Elizabeth Ward will tell you that she graduated from community college at $50 an hour. I received a call from one of my favorites, Brian out in Fremont, who said I was working for $2.50 an hour back when in the 70s, which is the era you're talking about. Well, if a semester of school cost $400 and you were making $2.50 an hour, every 10 hours you're making $25, which means in 100 hours you have made $250, which means in 200 hours you've made $500 and you have 100 more dollars than what it took to pay off that semester of college. 200 hours of work to pay off a semester of college. That feels like a fair trade. That feels like how an educational system would be able to exist and not trap people in life-consuming debt, where it feels like the options are either join the armed forces, not because you want to, not because you believe in the patriotic duty or obligation, but because you see no means to be able to make your life work economically otherwise. Now, if you do not believe the government should be subsidizing college today, that's fine. That is an opinion that you are allowed to have. Far be it for me to tell you otherwise. I don't think the government should be subsidizing the oil and gas industry. We all have our things that we think that the government should not be subsidizing, right? That is an opinion. You are allowed to have whatever opinion you want on the matter. A fact is that the government was keeping the price of college low prior to St. Reagan. That isn't something that is allowed to be debated. That isn't a conversation that I am willing to bend on there. So the students of today have to work just as hard as the students of the 70s. I had a work study in college while going to class. I played on the water the volleyball team, and then eventually I joined the water polo team because, of course, my college had a water polo. It was a bunch of yuppies there. We were active all the time. You had stuff to do. You joined clubs. These are all things that happened. The difference is the government, while providing subsidy, have not provided a back-end stop to stop colleges from gouging you, whereas previous generations had that luxury. An opinion can be you don't want future generations to have that. It wouldn't be a popular opinion, but that's an opinion that you can have. An opinion you can't have is that the government didn't do that. That isn't an that's not an opinion. That is an incorrect fact. And that is what that conversation ultimately boiled down to. And I didn't have enough time to eloquently lay my thoughts out there in a way that it would make more sense. So I'm happy to do that now. And I see I have a call. I don't know. It could be Dale. It could be Brian. It could be a third person. But I see I have seven texts as well. So 920-281-1150, 920-281-1150. Let's see what we're doing here. Hello. You're on Outside the Box.
2: Hey, Ben, it's Brian from Fremont.
0: Yes, how are you?
2: I was screaming to myself, trigger warning, trigger warning, trigger warning. First of all, the one thing that blew me yesterday, it blew me away, was, first of all, boomers did not succeed because of government programs, interventions, or subsidies. They helped set the table, but you still had to get up and go out and do anything. I can't think
0: you
2: of
0: you had to do the
2: that
0: things. Yes, yes. My contention is everyone is still doing those things, and it's not enough anymore. Right. That was my point.
2: Okay. And you and I both agree that the government should help young people go to college. I agree with that 100%. But you and I disagree, or no, I think we even agree on the fact that government subsidies are always abused by every single group of people that get them.
0: 100%, yes.
2: They run up. Okay, good. We're both on the same page. So instead of paying kids' colleges off because we can, why don't we put like restrictions on it? Like, hey, listen, you can't go to some place that costs you $60,000, $70,000, $80,000 a year when you have a state college right down the street that's just as darn good. It might not have the great weather. How about if we subsidize teacher training? Because the most expensive thing at a university should be the people that are actually working there. That's how it is in high school districts. That's how it is in any district. The most expensive utility is the actual people that are working there. So let's subsidize that. Let's get their wages up, or I don't know, help them unionize. I don't know how, but just going out at the end and paying off school debt without having skin in the game by the person who is actually working is a big no-no to me. I mean,
0: I'm not even going to push back against that, because I know you've been listening basically since the beginning, so you've probably heard me say it before. Biden failed to get rid of the student debt because of the Supreme Court, I said, okay, so my generation and half of Gen Z is screwed for the next 40 years. Fine, we have to bear that cross. Why is government then not doing? Because even if we did pay off everybody's student debt right now, to your point, and didn't change anything, in 15 years we're going to be in the same boat. There's going to be a bunch of people that are 10 years old right now that are graduating in the same thing. Here's my point, Brian, is much like universal health care, much like universal child care programs, it seems like every other industrialized nation has figured out how to do state-funded college, except for America again. And the PPP loans during COVID get forgiven. Bankruptcies other than student loans get forgiven. Our president has declared bankruptcy seven times, and it's wiped all of his debt. But somebody who's working as an accountant who's sitting there $70,000 in debt is going to have to deal with that debt for the rest of his life. You and I both know the subsidies.
2: I agree with you.
0: Yeah, and I think we agree, dude. The subsidies is a bad idea. The subsidies we're giving to college are just as bad as the subsidies that we give to Medicare programs. It's the reason healthcare costs are so high. Similarly, administrative costs at colleges have gone up 700%, just like in healthcare.
2: Can I just bust in here?
0: Yeah. We have two calls behind you, so I got to let you go after this, but go ahead.
2: No, it's going to be quick.
0: Yeah, go for it.
2: You want to know how to solve this?
0: Yeah.
2: have responsibilities or have like if I screw the government over, it's not a slap on the wrist. I'm going to jail. So as soon as people who are abusing the system in the United States start standing up and taking the penalty, I'm talking about government, I'm talking about corporations, I'm talking about everybody. As soon as they start making them pay for robbing the United States blind, then we are going to get some final, you know, some actual working programs.
0: I feel what you're saying there, Brian, but fundamentally it does not change the one real fact that the federal subsidies were applied in the 80s, putting us in the position we're in. And for 40 years, again, Brian, you and I agree because I know if presented with the option, you would vote for the state funds to be applied to bring the cost back down. What you're confusing is I'm not talking about you when I talk about this stuff. I'm talking about the people who insist that the government wasn't taxing billionaires, wasn't enforcing antitrust. They were like, we want the government to stay out of business. No, the government was absolutely involved in business, and that's why you don't realize how you benefited from it. Like, that was my point. So I appreciate the call, but I do have to keep moving on here. But I think we're more on the same page with that than we were yesterday, which is ultimately the goal here. So many texts and two calls. We're going to keep it rolling. Hello, you're on Outside the Box.
3: Yeah, I think the biggest culprit is the actual colleges and universities themselves, because they keep raising tuition much, much, much faster than the rate of inflation. And the reason they can get away with that is because these 18-year-olds with no credit and no job can borrow hundreds of thousands of dollars, and the colleges know they're going to get paid, so they don't care about pricing at all. So it's a totally broken system. And then these colleges will let these kids major in things that can't possibly pay back these loans. You know, it's different if you're majoring in engineering or finance or medicine as opposed to, you know, French philosophy or something. So I put most of the blame actually on the colleges and the universities.
0: I've actually said that the cost of college should be based on the major. Like, if you're made, because, like, you have to have a major to get involved in media. And when I first started, I was getting paid $8 an hour to produce in a top 30 market, and I had a $60,000 debt. You know what I mean? And I couldn't get the job without the degree. So, like, I think the actual pay of the job should be reflected in the cost of it. But you're exactly right. The subsidies masked the rapidly increasing prices. And then once the subsidies stopped increasing in conjunction with the price, we were all like, holy hell, how did we get to this point? And it kind of feels like it comes out of nowhere, but you're exactly right. I think it was the government and colleges working in tandem, much like they did in the healthcare system. And, like, you might call me a conspiracy theorist, but I believe that was in an effort to trap people economically. If I'm being perfectly frank, I feel like they got the outcome they wanted. People working jobs they wouldn't necessarily work otherwise, because they're stuck in either never-ending healthcare or educational debt. And I'm just trying to find a way out of it, you know, but I do feel what you're saying there for sure.
3: Yep. Thank you.
0: Thank you. All right, let's keep it rolling. Hello, you're on Outside the Box.
4: Hi. There's probably only one way to work at the student loan debt, and that's to pass a law that people can use their 401k money and a match that their employer might provide, because you could put more money into this and get it done, and in the long run you'd probably be ahead, because you could start saving after you paid your student loan debt. You could probably start saving for retirement and overall be better off.
0: I'd have to see the numbers on it. I'd like to look into that. I know a lot of people aren't in a position to even put money away for retirement. So, but is that as a result of student loans? I have no idea. So I'd actually have to see some numbers on that. But, I mean, it's thinking outside the box, which is the very least we can ask for. And I appreciate the effort there. Thank you for calling. The way I look at it is the system obviously needs to change for the next generation of people. We can't keep requiring young people to put themselves in debt in order to get jobs. But at the same time, There's a generation and a half of people that were told, go to college, you're going to get a job, and you're going to pay it off. People should not have college debt 10 years after they have college debt. You want my answer to it? If you have paid your debt for 10 years, whatever debt you have left is gone. The college obviously overcharged you because you should not be paying debt for the rest of your life for having the audacity to educate yourself. That fundamentally should be the answer. Hello, you're on Outside the Box.
5: Hey, Ben, it's Betsy, and it's obvious that we need a broader reform than just government subsidy because, like other callers have said, you know, the more we subsidize, the more colleges will say, oh, good, we can keep giving these exorbitant bills because we're going to get paid in the long run. But, you know, outside the box thinking would say that you have to attack some of the fat, right? And the fat in tuition costs would be subsidizing sports teams. I love sports. I'm a big sports fan, but that's not the purpose of going to college. If college is a job preparation, 4 years of job preparation, sports should be considered a luxury. The theater should be considered a luxury unless you're a theater major, right? Then that's different. But the general student shouldn't have to fund the football coach's salary, shouldn't have to fund for putting musicals on. And, you know, they can argue, well, that brings money into the college. Well, no, ultimately it costs everybody more money. So I would be more likely to say the government should subsidize the bare bones where somebody's going to a technical college to get their education, somebody's going to a college that doesn't have the big sports teams that have to be flown around the country. There's a ridiculous amount of money in the extracurriculars. And sometimes we do, sadly, need to get back to the reading, writing, arithmetic and have people pay out of pocket for the extracurriculars.
0: I think that actually makes a lot of sense as well, and that's absolutely something that my school is guilty of. And what's crazy is I mentioned it yesterday. When I was going from 06 to 10, tuition was $32,000 a year, and my organic chemistry professor said, I make $60,000 a year. So two students at the school pay his salary. There weren't that many teachers. I realize there's other costs that go into a college, but it's like, okay, so where's the rest of this going then? And, I mean, you're exactly right. The sports teams go into it as well as the, what do you call that, the trustee funds and things of that nature as well. I'm right there with you on that. I don't hate that idea either. And I appreciate the call, Betsy. I got to keep it moving because I'm way behind. But I think you're onto something there as well. We got a bunch of texts lining up here as well. We'll keep this conversation rolling for the rest of the hour. I figured this would take off again. We will jump into these texts as soon as we come back. So everybody stay right where you are. You're listening to Outside the Box with Ben Kominos here on WHBY.
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0: All right. We're just going to rapid fire some text messages here. We're talking about the cost of college. The state subsidies that used to exist from the 40s to the 70s. The fact that they were rolled back. And then the federal subsidies that were applied that essentially operated the same way the Obamacare subsidies acted. And for the record, just to even show you that I'm with a lot of you on this, Kamala Harris in 24 was running on using government subsidies in order to help people get into homes. You remember that? She was going to give $15,000 to all the first-time home buyers, and I said, well, that's just going to make everybody selling a home charge $15,000 more for their home. If you're not going to build smaller, cheaper homes on the government dime, much like what happened between the 40s and the 80s, you're going to wind up in the same situation again. We had those conversations in 24. This is not me doing a pro-federal subsidy segment. This is me showing you that the state subsidies were effective for certain generations, and then they were removed. And the only contention I have is you don't get to sit there and call someone asking for government subsidies today asking for a handout, because you are ignoring the reality that your generation had them. You are gaslighting people into thinking that was something that didn't exist. That's the whole theme of this hour. Now, without further ado, let's pop it off, shall we? Joe says, would you not think that this... Okay, so first of all, she says, I was told by a neighbor that he didn't get help with college or health care. I asked, don't you want life to be easier for your children and grandchildren? He said, no. This is what common sense is up against. Then she said, would you not think this way of thinking would be embracing to those who don't want life better? Yeah, honestly. KG says, As someone closer to age of that caller, I can vouch from my experience that college was much cheaper for me back then than it is now. I could afford to go to state college, work part-time, and graduate with zero debt. The students I work with today have it much harder. Again, based on what we were making getting out of college in 2010, we would have had to work, assuming we didn't get taxed and didn't have to eat or pay rent or anything, 2 years' salary would pay off college compared to, I did the math for you, 200 hours of minimum wage in the 70s paid off the average cost of college. So this is what we're talking about here. People today would have to apply all of their money tax-free without eating or having a home or apartment or going anywhere or doing anything versus a generation that had to work for 200 hours to pay off college. I'm supposed to be told to pretend like we're living in the same reality here. We're just not, and I realize that's a hard pill for some people to swallow. John says, my dad went to UW Oshkosh in the early 50s, between the state and the army. They paid him to do it. My sister went in the 80s. 75% was paid for the state. My daughter went there in the early 2000s. 25% was paid for. What does the state cover now? I don't know the specifics, but I know it's been continually getting cut since then. And when it was cut from 75 to that 25%, colleges answered in turn by raising the funds. Much like with COVID, the war in Ukraine, tariffs, everything we talk about, colleges in the 80s had reasons to raise their prices. And much like liberals that we talk about, the reason the federal funds were applied in the 80s was like, hey, there's a lot of poor people that just aren't going to be able to afford to go to college now that we got rid of these state taxes. So we have to apply federal taxes, otherwise we're creating a caste system where the only people that are going to be able to afford to go to college are the people that already went to college, that have kids, that got the jobs, that would be able to put their people in college. So they applied the federal funds, and slowly over the course of 30 years, we ended up where we're in today. In true Simpsons fashion, they called this stuff like in 1998. There's a clip of Bart telling Homer a ghost story around a campfire, and you don't see any of the story, you just see the last sentence. He holds the flashlight up, and he goes, and that's how much college will cost for Maggie. And then he runs away screaming, and they called that in the mid-90s. You know what I mean? Like, we've been on this track for a while now. DSL says colleges are sitting on millions or billions in windfalls and still increasing tuition every year. He's 100% right. When did education turn into a for-profit business? 100% right. So the government paid for the profit back in the day, and now they shifted it to the consumer, forced them to truly be a nonprofit, and everyone wins. This is kind of what I'm getting at, DSL. The federal funds to make sure the poorest among us can still get into college while also backstopping the colleges from just, oh, you're giving us $10,000 in federal funds to take poor people? Great. We're going to increase that $10,000 more and let them take out federal Pell Grants when they don't realize what that means when they're 18 years old. You're basically getting at the crux of exactly what I'm talking about here. Ethan says, how will we finance all of the lazy rivers and rock climbing walls to attract students if we had it be, affordable? Never heard of it. Exactly. It's the amenities that are causing this to go up as well that, as Betsy highlighted, are absolutely not necessary. Sheila says, I believe Dale and many others my age have to live with the let them theory. Dale has made his opinion and it's still a live and let learn world. In 1974, I could only afford the associate degree from Fox Valley Tech College. My retirement is amazing. No on the 401k idea. Leave it alone. Feel that. Val says, as a former commuter student, I hated that I had to pay for an additional $800 a semester for building a new sports complex for the main campus that I absolutely set zero foot in. I dig that. And also you pay hundreds of dollars for a meal plan to buy cafeteria-style food. There's plenty to complain about. Doug says, college costs more because of luxury resorts compared to then. The U.S. didn't have the debt we have now and can't afford subsidies. Well, we can afford subsidies. We just can't continue cutting taxes for Elon Musk. That's where the debt comes from, Doug, as we've talked about before. Never-ending wars and Reaganomics is the reason we have both a debt and a deficit. You can look that up. I'm not even making that up. And Joe says, I have grandchildren being charged for air conditioning on a college bill. They found out you couldn't turn it on till June. They had to move out by May 24. Jim says affordable. It's like an old-fashioned word. It means you can buy it. Thank you very much. I was going to look it up during the commercial break. We'll squeeze a couple more comments in if you guys have it in. I got to do another break here. We went super long on that first segment, but we'll have 5 minutes on the other side of it to put a bow on a Thursday edition of Outside the Box. So everybody stay right where you are. You're listening to Outside the Box here on WHBY.
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0: that's absolutely nonsense. And I mean, the ways that they, it's just like healthcare. The more I do this job, the more I realize that the same systems are screwing us over in every single element of life. And we're fighting about whether or not the courthouse should be hanging a rainbow flag. That's why I say there's an order of operations. It's PEMDAS, right? You got to do parentheses and exponents first. MAGA needs to shut the hell up about gay people and trans people. And then, once we can get past that dumb stuff, then we can focus on to the real things. But, like, you got to leave that stuff behind. Because inevitably, when some jag goes and sets a rainbow flag on fire, and then a bunch of morons go on Facebook and congratulate him, a bunch of liberals can stand up and say, we will never back down from this kind of cruelty and hate. And I support that attitude. I support that agenda of not backing down and defending marginalized communities. But now you're going to have politicians that don't necessarily intend to address the broken systems that seem to keep repeating on themselves, whether you're talking about the housing industry or the healthcare industry or the schooling industry and so many other things going on in this country. But they're going to win elections, because if the other people are like, let's burn the flags, okay, great. So you got nothing then. And as a result, then some milquetoast liberals come away. That's why I do not defend this two-party system, but there very clearly is a please excuse my dear Aunt Sally element to this that we have to address if we are going to be able to address it and move forward. We got to get out of here, guys. If you haven't already, download the WHBY app. All you got to do is search WHBY in Google Play or in the App Store. It is free and easy to use. 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On top of that, I am a media empire at this point. I stream live on TikTok, YouTube, and Facebook. 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Haley's back in the building, and she will be up next with a Thursday edition of Focus Fox Valley, and I am being told that I have to do this one more time before I'm allowed to call it a week. And I have an evening show tonight from 7 to 8 for anybody on TikTok. We'll talk to you guys then, outside the box.
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6: From ABC News, I'm Brian Clark. Former National Security Advisor John Bolton is going to plead guilty to charges of mishandling classified documents. ABC's Catherine Falder says this follows a raid last summer.
7: And the FBI went to his home. They were at his home, entering his home, carrying out boxes of what was believed to be information on classified materials, if you will. So they obviously have been reviewing those documents, and they have alleged that Bolton had a number of them.
6: Sources tell ABC Bolton's agreed to pay a fine of more than $2 million. This would be the first successful prosecution as part of President Trump's retribution push. The president on social media said that Republicans who voted to limit his war powers in Iran did an unpatriotic thing. ABC's Karen Travers.

0: the White House, so the vote was largely symbolic.
1: Four Republicans joining Democrats to limit the president, requiring him to remove U.S. forces from Iran unless Congress approves military action. We have seen similar resolutions fail before. Of course, Republicans have that very narrow majority right now in the House. This will now go over to the Senate, but it will not likely end up at the president's desk because of the nature of this resolution.
0: The Supreme Court upheld FCC penalties against the nation's two largest wireless carriers, Verizon and AT&T, for failing to keep cell phone user location data private. The FCC had assessed more than $100 million in fines. For the first time in 13 years, Walmart is not tops on the Fortune 500 list, says ABC's Sherry Preston.
2: The Fortune 500 ranks companies based on revenue, and in 2025, Amazon's revenue grew by 12%, thanks in part to its growing web services, cloud computing, and advertising businesses. The venerable Walmart is still king when it comes to retail.
0: A Boeing 787's front landing gear collapsed at the gate in Frankfurt. No passengers were on board, but several Lufthansa employees were hurt, and the flight to L.A. canceled. 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
0: With Americans already paying record prices for beef, a pesky new arrival's threatening to push prices.

0: prompted a ban on imports of live cattle from Mexico, sending the average price for a pound of ground beef to nearly $7. And while infected animals can be effectively treated, the arrival of the pest on a South Texas ranch has grocery stores and butcher shops bracing for new price increases.
1: That's ABC's Jim Ryan. A concerning incident at a TSA checkpoint at a California airport. Authorities say they arrested a man who tried to get through security with an explosive device in his carry-on. ABC Chief Justice Correspondent Pierre Thomas has more.
2: The bizarre incident unfolding just after 9 p.m. on Saturday, with a suspect showing up at a TSA checkpoint at Sacramento's airport wearing a scarf covering his face and latex gloves. Authorities say when they checked the carry-on bag of Kamani Jones, they discovered an explosive device, a torch lighter, as well as a knife, scissors, blades, and zip ties.
1: According to the TSA, if the explosive device had detonated next to a window on a plane flying above 10,000 feet, it could have caused significant damage and a loss of cabin pressure. Melinda French Gates is pushing again to help women around the world. She's pledged $215 million for contraceptive access and maternal care, as well as initiatives for middle-aged women. I'm Brian Clark, ABC News.
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5: Good morning. It's a sunny 78 degrees at 11:05. I'm Wayne Moore. Menasha officials continue to push for increased housing development in the city. Community Development Director Andrew Dane says there remains a need for affordable units.
6: 43% of our householders are cost burden, so that's a fairly significant number, are spending over 30% of their household income on housing costs. But fewer households are severely cost burdened, so maybe we've got fewer people here on the extreme low end of the scale than we have in the past.
5: Menasha recently conducted a site survey looking at areas of potential redevelopment, both residential and commercial. A task force is formed to consider a potential partnership between two Green Bay museums. Representatives from the Neville Public Museum and the Children's Museum of Green Bay will discuss ways the entities can work together to ensure long-term sustainability. The task force comes after the city introduced a resolution calling on Brown County to promptly hire a new executive director at the Neville. The position has been vacant for several months. The task force is looking to complete its work by the end of the summer. A key legislative committee has signed off on the sale of a historic office building in Madison. Reporter Raymond Newport has the details.
7: The Joint Finance Committee on Tuesday approved the sale of the state office building to a group looking to create an Amtrak station and transit hub downtown. The $10 million sale price is far short of the $16 to $20 million the state was hoping to receive, but full renovation of the building to bring it up to code would have cost the state over $190 million. Raymond Newport, Wisconsin Radio Network.
5: Someone in the Fond du Lac area is $350,000 richer today. A winning Super Cash ticket worth that amount was sold at the West Johnson Street Quick Trip for Tuesday's drawing. That is the top jackpot for that game. The winner has 6 months to claim their prize. Your First Alert forecast from Action 2 News is next.
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9: It's going to be a very warm day, a high of 84 degrees with breezy southwest winds, a mix of high clouds and sun, elevated wildfire danger. Turning cloudy tonight with late night rain and thunder, low of 64. Rain and storms early and again late tomorrow. Some storms could be strong late in the day. More humid, a high of 78. From the WBY First Alert Weather Center, I'm meteorologist Steve Balon.
10: Sunshine and 77 degrees from the Myron Construction Studios of WHBY, and your forecast is

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0: Hey, everybody. Good morning. Welcome in to Focus Fox Valley with you on this Thursday, June 4th. Glad to have you with us as we welcome in some great summer weather, Brewers kicking in the midday, and Focus Fox Valley to get you there until that pregame at 12:35. I'm Haley Tenpass, and I am fresh off a second grade field trip to the new zoo. I will say, wow. We love our teachers, don't we? We sure do. That was fun, though, and a great way to kick off the final days of school, at least for our kiddos. And I'll tell you what, I was just saying to my guest, we are lots of feelings in the house about school ending. Very sad. My kids love school, so they are feeling all the things right now. And I'm sure summer will be exciting as we get in there, but right now they are very sad to be ending school. So that's probably a good thing for now, and I'll take it. I'll take it, that's for sure. We'll also take a lot of gratitude for our first hour sponsors, Certevant and Associates. They're helping you out in the world of Medicare, Medicaid, all the insurance help as well. And they are a great team to work with. Maybe if you're turning 65 this year, their phone number is 920-969-1956. Give them a call as you are looking to navigate those topics. All right. Today we have some great topics. This first hour is our Living Well with Memory Loss Hour with the Fox Valley Memory Project. And then in hour number two, or I guess half of hour number two, we're going to welcome Soar Fox Cities, and they are celebrating 70 years this year as an organization. And so much has evolved. So much has changed. The way they advocate for people in our community is incredible. We're going to celebrate that coming up on June 18th with their annual gala. And we'll tell you about the gala. And I can't wait for it. I'll be there co-hosting that event, and I'll tell you more about it. And we'll fill you in on who my co-host is as well in our noon hour today. But for now, a focus today on, again, living well with memory loss with the Fox Valley Memory Project. June happens to be Alzheimer's and Brain Awareness Month. We'll lean into that today with Carrie Usselman, their executive director with the Fox Valley Memory Project. Hi, Carrie.
1: Good morning, Haley. Good to be here.
0: Good morning. Great to see you. And goodness, a huge month of advocacy and information, I'm sure, that's associated with your organization. Let's catch up. What's going on in the world of Fox Valley Memory Project month?
1: We're wrapping up our gala that we had, our Living Life, in April, and we exceeded our goal and had a full room of just wonderful advocacy for our cause, but also going into the summer and really looking at, you know, everybody getting together with their families and noticing changes. And we've been getting a lot of referrals and a lot of calls from family members. And so for the timing for Alzheimer's and Brain Health Awareness Month, it's just a good time to sit back and just remind ourselves, you know, how to take care of that big organ inside of our skulls.
0: You know, I've had people that I ran into over the last month say to me, oh, did you see how much we raised at the Fox Valley Memory Project Gala? I was there. It was awesome. You know, just such great energy, I think, post-event. And I'm so thrilled to hear that's carrying and reaching more families out there.
1: Yeah, absolutely. And that's the thing. You know, there's so many more individuals. You know, it's about 10% of the population even in Outagamie County that are 65 years and older. And we know that prevalence goes up after that age. And so many other people that we need to reach and just be there to help and get connected to the resources in our community.
0: And I'm sure it sometimes stems from just a comment from maybe a family member saying, well, maybe you should call the Fox Valley Memory Project. Do you hear that often?
1: Absolutely. And, you know, it's planting that seed. That's what I say. Just plant a seed. You never know when you're going to need it. And just have that kind of in the back of our mind or our pamphlet or whatnot. And really, you know, it's starting at the ADRC, which a lot of people, you know, should know more about because it's just a plethora of resources. But, you know, you plant a seed and you watch it grow. Never know when it's going to grow.
0: You never know. Well, we're going to highlight, like we mentioned, again, Alzheimer's and Brain Awareness Month. And I think that usually begins with understanding just more of the roots of why, mm-hmm. you know, sadly, our minds might fail us at some point in mm-hmm. some way, shape or form. We know the spectrum, Carrie, is so, so wide. Where would you like to begin on this topic today?
1: Well, I think, you know, we can really talk preventative. Right, is how can you and I, at the stage we're at in our lives, and mm-hmm. mom and dad, and then grandma and grandpa, you know, the different age generations, as children, we do so much work of protecting their little heads of, you know, when they're babies and falling and learning to ride a bike and they ride wear a helmet. Well, what happens when we get to be middle-aged later in our life? Well, a lot of times is we still need to protect that noggin of ours, right? And just like any other muscle in our body, we need to exercise it as well. But what does that look like? You know, a lot of times it's, you know, just right moving, being smoke free. You know, if you are smoking, stopping that habit, controlling your blood pressure alone, mm-hmm. can be a big thing, challenging your mind. So I always tell people there's neuroplasticity in our mind, which is like a rubber band, right? And that's helps keep our brain, you know, learning new things, being able to restore new things. So it's like going home today and taking a different route. While you're eating lunch today, use your other hand than your dominant hand. It's very basic things, but that can help reroute that neuroplasticity in your brain and really work that muscle. It's such simple things that we just, you know, get in a routine and a habit of, but, can help.
0: Yeah. You brought up something that made me just gain slight appreciation for construction season.
1: Yep. There you go.
0: Honestly.
1: Yeah.
0: It makes me rethink my route.
1: Yeah.
0: How else could I get to where I need to go?
1: Yeah. And if you think about it, when you do a new move of like exercising, or let's say you learn how to play pickleball, you got to move your body different, and it's a challenge, right? Well, that's what construction is. It's moving your brain differently to try and get around that construction. Be safe, right? How do you be safe? How do you navigate all those cones that are just feel like they're all over the road? And reading those signs, it truly, you know, look at the positive, Haley.
0: Yeah.
1: It's creating some neuroplasticity in your brain next time you drive through construction.
0: Honestly, I'm a glass half full girl.
1: Yes,
0: and I will say sometimes it's hard to find the glass half full in construction season. This is a newfound appreciation.
1: Yep, absolutely.
0: For construction.
1: There you go. Uh-huh. Yep. Mm-hmm. Yep. There you go. if you get anything out of this, it's construction's good. And sleeping well, you know, sleep is so important. We think, you know, the older you get, the less sleep you need. That's really not the case. But you also don't want to sleep too much. And so finding that balance at 8 to 10 hours a night and making sure that we get that good sleep. If you're not getting that good sleep because of other reasons, then, you know, finding that reason and fixing it so that you can get that good rest. And that brain, you know, there's so many stages of sleep within our brain that we need to go through in a night's sleep that that helps with that brain health.
0: And I will say, I usually get better sleep when I am intentional about my bedtime routine.
1: Yeah.
0: And I have little kids, right?
1: Yeah.
0: So they have a bedtime routine, mm-hmm. and I think sometimes as parents, our routines can go by the wayside to focus on the kids, but I do find if mm-hmm. I stick to my routine, you know, wash my face early, mm-hmm. use all my potions, right? As you do, as you get older, and maybe have a nice cup of tea, mm-hmm. and stay off the phone, mm-hmm. wind yeah. down with a book or something.
1: Yeah, when you say wind down, you're really winding that brain down,
0: mm-hmm.
1: right?
0: Mm-hmm.
1: And screens are just the, you know, the worst to our brain down. We always say, you know, do those brain, you know, games on your phone and it'll help. Well, put the phone away and maybe just do a paper game or, you know, read a book or read a magazine or, you know, having that tea and just that warmth to really settle that. Meditation is a big one too. You know, learn that meditation. There's so many different ways to meditate and really, you know, taking advantage of the classes that are out there at the Mary Bethany Health Center or at your ADRC. There's wellness classes all over the place. Just finding those resources.
0: Journal a little bit before bed.
1: Yeah.
0: Or I find it also super helpful to jot down my schedule for the next day.
1: Yep.
0: Tonight.
1: Yeah, I can't do that because then I just start thinking. Well, whatever works.
0: The to-do list.
1: Yeah.
0: And the to-do list can wait. That's also such a hard part too, that
1: yeah.
0: that mental load.
1: Yep. Yep, absolutely.
0: All right, Carrie, we'll pause here, but we've got so much more to talk about in regards to Alzheimer's and Brain Awareness Month. We'll talk more brain health promotion, and we'll also maybe dig into some early detection and diagnosis reminders, and of course, how you can engage with organizations like the Fox Valley Memory Project. And we're chatting brain health today. We're talking Alzheimer's. If you would like to join us in this conversation, maybe you have a question you'd like to pass along to Carrie. Our phone lines are open for you. 920-281-1150 is that number. You can call in, text in. We hope to hear from you, and we're back in just a few minutes. It's WHBY.
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0: 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Wes is hanging out, and he's ready to help you. Good morning, Wes.
6: Good morning, folks.
0: Good morning. All right. What's on the brain today? What you cooking up? What you making? What's going on?
6: Well, what are we making? Well, we made some, we got some brats again, fresh Sheboygan brats as always. We've also got some Italian provolone brats, and we've got some all beef Cajun blue cheese brats. Of course, we've got all the, your beef ready to go for the weekend, from your choice tenderloins all the way up to some grass-fed tenderloins, as well as prime ribeyes, prime New York, or prime, sorry about that, prime ribeye, choice ribeyes, wagyu ribeyes, grass-fed ribeyes are all available as well. 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As far as fresh fish, we do have fresh catfish available for anybody who's into that. And we will have Scottish, Atlantic cod, Atlantic haddock, and whole red snappers coming tomorrow. Right now we do have fresh perch, Canadian walleye, and fresh Door County whitefish available, as well as the Oregon salmon and steelhead trout.
0: Wow. You got a lot of fish flying in. My goodness.
6: Yep. A lot of fish, yep. And then one thing, I'll mention this now, folks. For all you that are searching for wild-caught salmon, we will have Copper River coming in next week at some point. I will announce that when it does arrive. But Copper River salmon will be available, and that is going to be wild-caught next week.
0: Excellent. My goodness. Anything in the beverage cooler? I know I was just out and about yesterday, and people were talking a lot about these Arnold Palmer seltzers. You got anything like that in store?
6: I haven't seen any Arnold Palmer, Arnie Palmer seltzers, except if they're the good boy ones. Let me go look and see if we got those in today.
0: Okay. Otherwise, wines and beers, and of course, all the bourbon you can handle.
6: We did get a nice delivery from Cocoon Brewery out of Ledgeview last week. We still have plenty of those beers. And they really did a really outstanding job this time. Really, really hit the spot with their beers this last week. And then, of course, we still have plenty of other half. Hop Butcher, Equilibrium, Drecker, Elm Creek, and any other brewery you could possibly think of in our cooler for your drinking excursion this weekend.
0: My goodness. Well, Wes, once again, we are filled to the brim with selection and choices over at Nemeth's. Why don't you remind our listeners your hours of operation and your location so they can stop in and shop?
6: Okay, we are at 2121 South Oneida Street, right across from Maple Tree Breakfast Restaurant. And tonight we're open till 7, Friday till 7, Saturday till 7, Sunday till 6, Monday till 6, Tuesday and Wednesday till 6, and next Thursday back at 7 at you.
0: Perfect. Wes, thank you very much, my friend, and we'll check back with you tomorrow.
6: Yep, thanks much. Yep.
0: Bye-bye. That's Wes over at Nemeth's Southside Market, 2121 South Oneida Street in Appleton.
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8: 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Then Terry Kavarik and I will have the latest in WHBY news. Zach Morris will recap the Crew and Giants finale at AmFam Field. And First Alert meteorologist David Ernst is on the lookout for severe weather on Friday.
7: 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Oh,

0: Welcome back, everybody. Focus Fox Valley, rocking and rolling with the Fox Valley Memory Project today. Gary Esselman joining us, and she is their executive director. Alzheimer's and Brain Awareness Month is quite literally on the brain today. So we are happy to talk about it, maybe give you a little more information to just keep on hand for a friend or loved one. You never know when the conversation might be brought up. And Carrie, I know that you messaged me. You said, Haley, I'm coming armed with a lot of numbers, facts, figures, data points in recent research that has and continues to to kind of change the landscape of available resources. And as we're kind of following in on things, what's caught your eye? What are you hoping to share with our listeners today?
1: Yeah, you know, the last, 10 years of dementia research, brain health research has really taken shape, and there's been so much that's come out from it, whether it's new diagnostic tools, ways, new treatments, and new, drugs. But there's one study that came out in 2025. It's from the Alzheimer's Association. It's the U.S. Pointer results that show that healthy behaviors have that powerful impact on brain health. And those behaviors, which are, they came up with four of them that really have that impact and can improve, and we like to say improve, brain health in older adults, because a lot of times we see people just want to maintain, or there's a decline because of there's all dementia going on. And when we say improve, we're talking about regular physical exercise. This is what the study came out with. Regular physical exercise, a brain healthy diet. What that means is, the mind diet. So dark leafy greens, berries, nuts, whole grains, olive oil, fish from Nemeth.
0: but limit, info.
1: Yeah,
0: I love that.
1: Yep, limiting that sugar and those unhealthy fats. Cognitive and social exercise, and engagement. And what does that look like? Computer-based brain training. There's programs. That's a 3 times a week for 30 minutes that you can do. It's really wonderful. We have it right at our fingertips. And then regular engagements with people. So social engagement, social activities, staying social, having lunch with that neighbor when they offer it, or going to that health fair that, is in the afternoon. But really, just monitoring your health too is going to those regular doctor visits, going to those specialist appointments if you need to, but really also paying attention to your own body. And if something's not feeling right or feeling off, addressing that as soon as you can so that it's not, doesn't get too late. So those four areas are really what can help improve brain health as we grow older.
0: Your Focus Vox Valley assignment for today is to message a friend and plan the lunch.
1: Yes, plan that lunch.
0: The coffee or the cocktails or whatever you do together. Play cards.
1: Walk outside.
0: Yes.
1: Even, go bird watching. We have so many wonderful areas in the Fox Valley that we can all go outside and enjoy the weather, the beautiful weather that we've had, and really help that brain health. So.
0: Yeah. And, all of those things, they're not earth shattering.
1: Not at all.
0: Carrie, it's not like you're going,
1: I need to change my whole life.
0: It's stuff that also can help positively impact other areas of health and wellness.
1: Absolutely.
0: Growth.
1: Mm-hmm. And, if you go on and just Google the U.S. Pointers study, they have flyers that you can just be hanging up in your house or in your mirror, and just to help you, keep that friendly reminder of those four areas.
0: We often have information like this placed in our building, and quite honestly, folks, we have these types of information pieces taped to the inside of the bathroom stalls.
1: Wonderful.
0: It's a great place for information.
1: Absolutely.
0: So maybe that's something to consider.
1: Yep.
0: Yeah.
1: I'll pass it along to you guys.
0: Wonderful. Thank you very much,
1: yeah,
0: Carrie.
1: Yeah, absolutely.
0: What else for brain health promotion? Again, we've talked about physical activity benefits, diet, cognitive engagement, health monitoring as well, I would imagine falls into that area. Is it an annual conversation with your physician? What do you see? What do you hear?
1: Yeah, it's that physician conversation. It's that blood pressure, the weight, healthy weight, and then lab results. So really making sure that you're getting that on a yearly basis. You know, there's blood pressure clinics all over the place in the Valley. You know, just checking that on a regular basis. I think there's some stores that have blood pressure cuffs you can just sit and do. I know I played with those as
0: a child. The library has one.
1: Mm-hmm. Yeah. You know, just checking on a regular basis, and then not only checking it, but doing something about it if it's not normal. And those lab results, really having those conversations. You know, and a lot of times lab results come in and, you know, if you're right on the edge of maybe being over, there's things you can put in place to help, you know, lower those levels. So, really just being proactive about your health and really paying attention to your body. We all should be doing that on a daily basis, right? But as we grow older, it's just even more important.
0: I think also knowing confidently and believing in yourself that you can do it.
1: Yeah.
0: Because you can.
1: Yes, absolutely. You know, in all of these, it's not like you have to focus on all four of these all day, every day. It's just when you go to the store, maybe park further away. When you go to the grocery store, maybe do the outside loop and then go back and do the inside loop. It's just little simple changes that you can do to get that more physical exercise. And then, you know, the cognitive exercise, just drive through construction zone. But nutrition is also a big one. You know, it's always get your greens. But there's actually there's a book out there, and it's called The Mind Diet. And it really is to help with that neuroplasticity through our diets, to help have that brain health. And really, you know, like I said, those dark leafy greens, those nuts, and then the olive oil and, you know, not our vegetable oil, fried chicken, you know, things like that, you know, maybe on a here and there, but in fish. So, you know, if you're going out for that Friday fish, maybe don't get fried fish. Maybe just get some baked fish with some lemon and, you know, a little bit of butter.
0: Yum.
1: You know, I know. It's Friday tomorrow, right?
0: It is Friday tomorrow.
1: Yeah. And berries too. You know, it's berry season right now. So get out there and get your strawberries and your blueberries. And, it's just, you know, really having that balanced plate, but focusing on those small areas. And, you know, if anybody's wondering, you know, where you can find information on, just Google Mind Diet, M-I-N-D Diet.
0: Mind Diet. Mm-hmm. All right. We'll continue this conversation after the break. For now, here's a walk in the Midwest Garden with Rob Zimmer.
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3: This week on In the Midwest Garden, I'm talking about some of the best plants that provide June bloom in the garden. The many varieties of columbine are beautiful in the June garden. There is native wild columbine in red and yellow, as well as any number of garden hybrids. Many resemble the traditional old-fashioned bell-shaped blooms. However, many varieties are also double-flowering in nature, looking much like a water lily or clematis. The biggest blooms belong to those in the Macana Giants series. The blooms of these columbines may be 3 to 4 inches wide and long, with stunning spurs, and available in so many colors and patterns. There are solid colors such as white, yellow, purple, as well as bicolor blooms in blue, white, red and white, yellow and red, purple and white, and more. Such fun plants and long-lasting in bloom. Delphiniums are another stunning June-blooming perennial. Some delphinium varieties may grow 5 to 6 feet tall, with towers of blooms in shades of blue, purple, pink, and white. There are also many newer varieties of dwarf delphinium that only grow about 2 to 3 feet tall, perfect for smaller spaces. Garden lupines are another fun June bloom. There is wild lupine, rather touchy and only suitable for dry, sandy spaces, as well as many varieties of garden lupine. These are the tall, colorful varieties found in many garden centers. The Russell Hybrid series, as well as the Tutti Frutti series, all feature beautiful blooms in shades of pink, orange, yellow, purple, red, and white. The wild common oxeye daisies, as well as the Shasta daisies, and other forms are available at garden centers now. Most of these bloom in classic yellow and white. Look for these and many more June blooms at your favorite local garden center and enjoy their fabulous colors. I'll have more to come this week on In the Midwest Garden.
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0: Welcome back, everybody. Focus Fox Valley hanging out with you and the Fox Valley Memory Project as we highlight Alzheimer's and Brain Awareness Month. Carrie Esselman is with us, their executive director. And Carrie, it does look like we might have a caller on the line.
1: Great.
0: So let's see who's joining us and if they have a question. Good morning. You're on the air with the Fox Valley Memory Project. Who's this?
2: This is Perry from O'Connell, and thank you for the program. Quick question. Can you give the last name of the author, The Mind Diet? There's a lot of titles with that.
0: I would imagine there is.
1: Great question.
0: I can look, too, on our Google machine here. Oh, there are several options for you. I'm seeing one. My goodness, I'm seeing at least 10. Perry, I understand why.
1: Yep.
0: It might be overwhelming. Matt Kingsley, okay. I see being an option here. Does that name ring a bell to you, Carrie?
1: Yes. Let me, I have it right here. I thought I did.
0: We can continue
1: I will get it and share it.
2: Okay. Another question. You mentioned computer games or something for mental gymnastics. Anything that kind of stands out?
1: Yeah, you know, there's one simple as, you know, there's a block blaster, you know, and that's coordinating colors and strategically placing. So a lot of things is like the strategy behind it. You know, it's not just coloring. I mean, you can do the coloring on your thing too because you got to color coordinate, but it's the strategy behind it. So Sudoku is a great one. Solitaire is a great one. Let's see. I mean, there's another one that's I'm trying to think, but Sudoku is one that pops up because that's with numbers and strategically placing to solve the problem. So when you think of games, don't think of just playing Mario Brothers, but think of something with strategy.
2: All right. Thank you. Yeah. Thanks for the program.
1: Yeah.
0: You are welcome. Thanks for calling in today, Perry. Have a wonderful day. I'd also add something as simple as the New York Times games app.
1: Mm-hmm.
0: I love Wordle.
1: Yeah.
0: Actually, on the bus yesterday on the field trip, there were several kids with parent chaperones. They didn't have their own phones, thank goodness.
1: Yeah.
0: But they were all competing to see who could do the Wordle the fastest.
1: Yeah. And that's another thing is some of these games can be social as well because you can play with other friends that have the app as well. And that is just adds a whole another component to it. But here's the official Mind Diet book is by Dr. Martha Claire Morris. So it's called The Official Mind Diet. It's a scientifically based program. So Martha Claire Morris, and I have it up here on Amazon. So there's definitely a lot of cookbooks out there of the concept of Mind Diet for, senior beginners, Mind Diet cookbook. There is a plethora of
0: Mind Diet for two.
1: Yeah, there you go.
0: Which is adorable.
1: Yeah.
0: Lots of options.
1: Yeah.
0: Lots of options.
1: Great questions.
0: Maybe you get a couple and you compare recipes.
1: There you go. Yeah. It would be a great thing to just sit down and, plan one recipe a week that you like, and then you kind of just incorporate it into your kind of meal planning.
0: I love that idea.
1: Yeah. Or you go out and order that, right? The Mind Diet is not a complicated thing. It's just that concept to understand, and that when you're ordering off a menu, what to order.
0: It's very reflective of the Mediterranean diet.
1: Absolutely.
0: As
1: yep,
0: well.
1: Absolutely.
0: Again, a lot of crossover with these diets and ways for us to be healthy in multiple ways.
1: Yep, absolutely. Mediterranean diet is part of that. So, yeah.
0: Carrie, I know the next thing you wanted to talk about was reducing dementia. And am I safe to say this is after maybe a diagnosis has been confirmed?
1: Yeah. So, research, suggests that sometimes, there's more than just your lifestyle that plays a role in it. It's genetics, right? So sometimes, we can live the most healthy, wonderful life and we can slow down, the face of dementia, but our brain just has that genetics in it that plays a role in, developing that But really, there's to help slow that and or to prevent it. There's just a lot of relationship between vascular conditions and that cognitive decline. So let's say you have those genetics, whether you want to know it or not, or you've had it in your family. Really taking care of that vascular health. So heart disease, stroke, high blood pressure, diabetes, obesity. Those are really big contributors to a reduction in that brain function when dementia process is happening. And whether you and I, we probably don't know if we have those genetic makeup of dementia, but if we live a lifestyle, as we're talking today with that brain health, that dementia genetic factor might not show up until we're way later in life, in our 90s, instead of in our 70s. So it can make a big difference of when it rears its head for that. So what I just say is, there's always ongoing research and there'll be more stuff coming out. We've made huge strides in the last 10 years. In the last 2 years, we've made some huge strides. But one thing that's always remained is reducing those vascular conditions like that heart disease and stroke and high blood pressure.
0: It does make someone like myself think here at age 36. Should I perhaps get screened for genetic indicators?
1: Well, it's a moral thing,
0: yeah, that's
1: right?
0: A moral thing,
1: yeah,
0: right?
1: Yeah. I mean, you can, right? I think that, there's some documentaries out there of some celebrities that have done that, and what are they doing with that information? It's what you really have to evaluate. What will I do with that information? How will I live my life differently? Or you just say, I'm going to change these ways and live my life a good life and do the best that I can, and whatever happens, happens. Mm-hmm. So, that is not a straight answer. It's all individual for that. But there's an option out there.
0: Option out there for sure.
1: Yeah.
0: All right, Carrie, we'll take a final break. And when we come back, we'll remind our listeners about ways that you can get involved with the Fox Valley Memory Project as we highlight Alzheimer's and Brain Awareness Month. Back in just a moment.
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4: Hello, this is Alex Thomas, and the date is June 4th. We start in 1912 as the state of Massachusetts becomes the first state to pass a minimum wage law. In 1919, the U.S. Senate passes the Women's Suffrage Bill, sending the 19th Amendment to the states for ratification. We move to 1984 as Bruce Springsteen and Columbia Records releases his 7th studio album, Born in the USA. And in 2019, James Holzhauer's 32-game winning streak on Jeopardy ends just short of Ken Jennings' career earnings record of $2.52 million. To hear this again or for more information, head to our website, WHBY.com. As we celebrate America.
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0: 11:50 is the time on WHBY, Real Local Radio. Hello, everyone. Haley Tenpass with you alongside Carrie Esselman with the Fox Valley Memory Project. It's our Living Well with Memory Loss Hour. And the timing perfect in June to highlight Alzheimer's and Brain Awareness Month. Lots of new information out there. We've been talking about the MIND diet. Again, the book we are referencing today is by Dr. Martha Claire Morris. If you are looking to add that to your cookbook collection. And we're going to wrap things up today by just reminding about community engagement, maybe some awareness activities and opportunities, of course, to connect with the Fox Valley Memory Project. And there are so many, Carrie, so many.
1: Yeah, there are. I just want to highlight a few that tomorrow, still not late, too late to come, but we have our caregiver conference. It's at from 10 o'clock till 2 o'clock. It's at the Fox Valley Tech in Appleton. Arrive in door 16. And you can find all this information online on our website at foxvalleymemoryproject.org. But this conference is all for caregivers, for education. There's going to be education on driving, some education of how to take care of yourself as a caregiver, you know, fill your bucket. And then there's going to be resource tables there of really rich resources within our communities, ADRCs, police department, and then there's also free respite. And so we understand as a caregiver, you know, you can't always just up and come to these conferences because you're a caregiver. So there is free respite. You just need to register. So you can give us a call today. Today. It's 920-225-1711. And there's still time to sign up if you really would like to attend. And you get a little gift at the end. So we just like to do this to take care of our caregivers and get you as many resources as possible and connect to the resources.
0: And this event was a huge hit last year.
1: Yes.
0: Nearly selling out, if not selling out.
1: Yeah. Yes. So this is our sixth year doing this event. No, fifth year. I'm sorry. Fifth year doing this event, and it's grown every year. And we've had many different speakers, many different topics, and it's really been a good way for caregivers to connect. Mm-hmm. And to be honest, the loved ones that come to our respite have just as much fun. Lunch is provided for both the respite and this. And this is a free conference. So this is absolutely free. Funding, you know, provided by the ADRC of Winnebago County. Care Patrol have all, and McCarty Law, they've all, you know, stepped in to help provide funding to make this free and wonderful lunch for our caregivers and communities. So so that's going on tomorrow. We also have a program coming up in on Fridays in June. It's with HECRAT. We've partnered with them and we're very excited for this one. It's more of an intergenerational program to kind of bring, you know, community and individuals who, you know, are in summer school or not in summer school, excuse me, and are able to come in and just be part of this program with, you know, maybe some grandmas and grandpas, adoptive grandmas and grandpas, and just to be there with, you know, in a more nature-focused environment. I'm trying to bring up the information on that, but we have that information on our website. If you want to stop in there and get information on the HECRAT program, we also, you know, are also running our respite programs and our memory cafes, and you know, they're always an exciting planning time to do in the summer and incorporate summertime.
0: I love it. Yeah. HECRAT too, a beautiful space.
1: Oh yeah.
0: To just walk around in and work on some of those behaviors that improve
1: and
0: health as well.
1: Yeah, and we were able to do education to all their staff on dementia awareness. And so it's always wonderful when an organization or, you know, another nonprofit in the area just wants to partner and really enhance their staff knowledge.
0: That's great. Mm-hmm. Again, those will be Fridays in June at HECRAT. Do you need to register ahead of time?
1: Nope. No registration. Find the information on our website, and we will see you there.
0: See you there. Okay. Any other projects, events, or happenings to highlight? We've got about 2 minutes here,
1: Carrie. Yeah. So I do want to highlight, we have expanded our space. So we are, you know, we cover the four counties, Outagamie, Winnebago, Wapaka, and Calumet counties. But we have a main location, and it's in Menasha in the Goodwill building off of Highway 10. We have taken over the

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1: Yeah. We're open for phone calls all the time. We're in the office 8 to 4:30. 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So you can call at 920-225-1711. 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And we're on Facebook as well under Fox Valley Memory Project. We're posting a lot of things on Facebook, so a lot of information is there as well.
0: We love it. Thank you, Carrie, for being here today.
1: Yeah.
0: Happy Brain and Alzheimer's Awareness Month. And we'll check back with the team in July. We'll see you then. Thanks, Carrie. Yeah. All right. Coming up, your ABC News updates, a local news update, and Soar Fox Cities as they're celebrating 70 years. We've got gala details. Don't go away. That's just a few moments away on Focus Fox Valley. And

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7: From ABC News, I'm Brian Clark. Sources tell ABC News that former National Security Advisor John Bolton is going to pay more than $2 million in fines as part of a plea agreement to one count of illegally retaining classified information. ABC's Catherine Falder says Bolton's guilty plea, expected later this month, comes for much less than his original charge.
8: He was charged last year by a grand jury in Maryland with 8 counts of unlawful transmission of national defense information, as well as 10 counts of unlawful retention of national defense information.
7: This is the first successful prosecution as part of President Trump's campaign of retribution. This one had support of career Justice Department employees, and some former DOJ employees today are opposing President Trump's plan to nominate the acting Attorney General, Todd Blanche, to the position on a full-time basis. More from ABC's Peter Haralambos.
9: We've already seen some pushback from career prosecutors who've since left the Department of Justice. In a statement today, they opposed the nomination. They said Blanche has basically never stopped being Donald Trump's personal lawyer, and that confirming him would be a, quote, rejection of the rule of law.
7: Blanche today said he's honored and humbled by the nomination. Some Republicans in the Senate have also expressed skepticism. The arrival of the New World screwworm in Texas could send beef prices higher, says ABC's Jim Ryan in Dallas.

0: This pest does not cause any sort of a food safety issue. It is not a disease, but simply an insect that feeds on living tissues. Animals treated early enough will recover and are safe to enter the food supply system.
1: That's Secretary of Agriculture Brooke Rollins. The insect was discovered on livestock in South Texas, and that farm has been quarantined. Today, President Trump expected to announce plans to boost the nation's coal industry, including building new plants in Alaska and West Virginia. You're listening to ABC News.
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1: Authorities say they arrested a man at a TSA checkpoint in Sacramento who was carrying an explosive device in his carry-on that could have caused major damage. ABC's Chief Justice Correspondent Pierre Thomas has more on the suspect, Kimani Jones.
7: The FBI says Jones has a history of paranoia, allegedly complaining of being under surveillance. The Bureau says he allegedly called the FBI's tip line 13 times this year to report nonsensical threats, including on the day of his arrest.
1: Karen Reed is suing the Massachusetts State Police and the town of Canton, Massachusetts. Reed had faced two trials in connection with the death of her boyfriend, a Boston police officer who was found dead on a lawn after a night of drinking in a snowstorm. She was convicted of drunken driving. The lawsuit alleges misconduct and negligence. The World Cup begins 1 week from today, but the Department of Homeland Security is admitting to some struggles when it comes to countering drones, says the ABC's Karen Hua.
8: Amid the heightened threat environment, Homeland Security Secretary Mark Wayne Mullen is revealing concerns about guarding against drones during the upcoming World Cup tournament, telling lawmakers his agency is struggling to keep up.
9: On the counter-drone measures, everybody's a little behind.
8: Mullen citing recent incidents at the Masters and at a Formula One race.
1: Tonight it's Game 2 of the Stanley Cup Final in Raleigh, where the Vegas Golden Knights won Game 1 over the Hurricanes, 5-4 in an overtime thriller. Puck drops at 8 Eastern on ABC. I'm Brian Clark, ABC News.
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13: At 12:05, we have a sunny sky and 73 degrees. Good afternoon, I'm Jonathan Krause. Waupaca County homeowners still looking to repair damage from last April's flooding are finding it a difficult process. The county is sending out letters informing residents whether their home meets the threshold to be considered substantially damaged. Planning and Zoning Director Ryan Brown says that classification is based on federal regulations.
14: The amount of damage, the amount it's going to cost to fix that damage based on the equalized value of the structure. And you're right, 50% is that threshold that is set up in the regulations in terms of anything above that is determined to be, quote, substantially damaged. And if they are, we go through with them all their potential options that they have to come into compliance.
13: According to state officials, nearly 200 homes in Waupaca County sustained flood damage last month. President Donald Trump has yet to decide whether to issue a disaster declaration as requested by Governor Tony Evers. The State Court of Appeals upholds the conviction of a man that caused a fatal hostage situation in Neenah more than a decade ago. The appeals judges will not grant Brian Flatoff a new trial on charges of felony murder, attempted first-degree intentional homicide, taking hostages, false imprisonment, and possession of a firearm by a felon. Flatoff took customers of Eagle Nation Cycles hostage in December of 2015 and opened fire on police officers that tried to storm the building. One of those hostages, Michael Funk, was shot and killed by police as he tried to escape the building out of a back door while brandishing a handgun. Flatoff tried to argue that his trial judge erred by allowing him to defend himself at trial and that a different public defender should have been appointed to represent him when he requested one in the middle of the trial. The Court of Appeals rejected those arguments. Flatoff continues to serve a 100-year prison sentence. Menasha officials are pushing for increased housing development in the city. Community Development Director Andrew Dane says there remains a need for affordable units.
15: 43% of our householders are cost burden, so that's a fairly significant number. Are spending over 30% of their household income on housing costs, but fewer households are severely cost burdened, so maybe we've got fewer people here on the extreme low end of the scale than we have in the past.
13: Menasha recently conducted a site survey looking at areas of potential redevelopment, both residential and commercial. Sabre Lanes in Menasha closes its doors. The bowling alley posts on Facebook that the closure is permanent. Sabre Lanes was sold to the national chain Bowlero in 2022. The post encourages bowlers to instead go to the Super Bowl Family Entertainment Center in Appleton. Crews have wrapped up the removal of hazardous materials from the old floor in the Oshkosh North High School fieldhouse. The installation of a new surface this spring turned up mercury in the original flooring. School board member Barbara Herzog says that issue has been remediated.
16: The floors are all set to be done by the start of the upcoming school year. Mercury test results after the grind was complete showed a rapid linear decline in mercury. Two subsequent tests met the criteria, passing under the more stringent Minnesota standard of 750, which gave the environmental consultant confidence that the environment is stable and will not release additional mercury.
13: Special air handling equipment was brought into the Oshkosh North Fieldhouse to seal it off from the rest of the school during that remediation work. A task force is formed to consider a potential partnership between two Green Bay museums. Representatives from the Neville Public Museum and the Children's Museum of Green Bay will discuss ways the entities can work together to ensure long-term sustainability. The task force comes after the city introduced a resolution calling upon Brown County to promptly hire a new executive director at the Neville. The position has been vacant for several months. The task force is looking to complete its work by the end of summer. WHBY News Time is 12:09, and news is brought to you by
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2: Now, let's check First Alert weather on WHBY.
3: It's going to be a very warm day, a high of 84 degrees with breezy southwest winds, a mix of high clouds and sun, elevated wildfire danger. Turning cloudy tonight with late-night rain and thunder, low of 64. Rain and storms early and again late tomorrow. Some storms could be strong late in the day. More humid, a high of 78. From the WBY First Alert Weather Center, I'm meteorologist Steve Balon.
4: Thank you, Steve. Just a beautiful day out there. We are seeing sunshine, blue skies, and it's 79 degrees. From the Myron Construction Studios of WHBY.
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5: 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And First Alert weather, rainy, maybe stormy.
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0: Hello again. Good afternoon. Welcome in to Focus Fox Valley. It's Thursday, June 4th. I'm Haley Tenpass with you from our Myron Construction Studios of WHBY. Hopefully you're having a fantastic Thursday. Brewers coming up in less than 30 minutes here. That pregame at 12:35 in the midday. We've got great conversation until then, though. 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They're helping to provide that pathway to your legacy. 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And again, my thanks to Nancy and Zach for stepping in yesterday. I was on my daughter's second grade class field trip to the new zoo. And it was very fun. Very, very fun. Got to see a little sneak peek of the little wolf pups that were just born like 6 weeks ago. Not even. And when I say a sneak little peek, they just like a little fur ball like appeared next to a fence and then disappeared. But it was very exciting. That and the penguins were the highlight of the kids' trip to the new zoo. So you got to take those moments as a parent. And my thanks again to Nancy and Zach for stepping in for me yesterday. All right. Today, it is Thursday, June 4th. And I want to ask, what are you doing on Thursday, June 18th? Because I know where I'm going to be. And I know where Angie and Lindsay are going to be. And we are going to be at the National Railroad Museum in Green Bay celebrating 70 years of Soar Fox Cities. Angie Pettit, Lindsay O'Brien in studio with me today. Good afternoon, ladies. How are we doing?
1: Good. We're doing great.
2: So good. Thank you so much for having us. And we're so excited for the gala coming up on the 18th. It's right around the corner.
0: It really is. Before we get into the details of the gala and all those things, I think first is acknowledging 70 years of Soar Fox Cities. And for anyone who needs a reminder or a refresher on the work you do and the impact that's being made, what would you tell them?
2: Absolutely. Well, we are so honored to be a part of this incredible community for 70 years. I mean, 7 decades of service is not something that everyone can say they get to do. We are an agency that empowers youth and adults with differing abilities. And SOAR actually started in the 1950s as a day school in the basement of parents' homes. So back in the 50s, institutionalization was the norm. Public education was not accessible. There was not any kind of social supports. And so these amazing parents founded SOAR as a school and quickly grew to the social, educational, recreational, fitness, all of the family support programs that we now provide today. So very exciting year to celebrate all of that and how far we've come and how far we still want to go.
0: I love that.
1: Yeah. That's what we're hoping to celebrate at the gala. Our theme is travel through time, because we literally want to travel through time and showcase not just how we've evolved as a nonprofit, but as a community as a whole in our belief in inclusion and advocating for those with disabilities to have access in all spaces. So fun. I'm going to throw it out there. If you come to the gala, if you've ever been to the National Railroad Museum and probably rode the train while there, you probably also know that when you typically ride the train, they slow down and stop and tell different historic facts about trains. For our event, we've actually got a whole new script wrote for that train ride, so you get to learn disability facts, such as when ADA came into play, when SOAR was established, when accessibility in general came into play, how terminology changed. So you're going to learn a lot about disability history, because that's how much our community has evolved through these 7 decades, along with us at SOAR.
0: Oh, and thank goodness for that evolution. Thank goodness that we've tossed out phrases and definitions of things and found ways to advocate for these young people, you know, our friends, our loved ones, and create spaces where they can thrive and be their authentic selves and be seen for exactly who they are.
1: Yes, and we're hoping to really be able to display that both through scripts that were wrote, visiting ambassadors themselves, in selves, and just as they walk into the building, we have a timeline out, a progression of evolution from our actual participants and what they were told at birth versus where they are now. Because what some of our participants who've been with us for 50, 60 years were told in the 50s and told in the 60s when they were born compared to what they've actually been successful in what their lives look like now. To say you were supposed to be institutionalized and now say I live on my own and am employed as an adult who pays their own bills is tremendous. And that was done because of the community.
0: I think it helps break so many stereotypes that might unfortunately still exist out there. Lindsay, what do you think this event helps kind of honor and recognize when it comes to breaking those stereotypes?
2: I think we always prioritize that at any event with SOAR, but especially with this anniversary gala. We are so excited to really involve our participants and families in all of the programming and the communications and the displays. When you go, you're really going to, whether you're part of the SOAR community or maybe you are new to SOAR, by the end of the night, hopefully you'll feel like you're part of the family. A huge part of that is because you'll be able to meet our families, meet our participants, hear their stories. We have some ambassadors who have only been with us for a couple months, just moved to the area and just got involved. And like Angie said, some who have been with us for 50, 60 years. We have a wonderful couple who will be there representing our family program, who's going to be celebrating 30 years of marriage next year. Definitely want to stop by and talk to them. They put all other couples to shame.
1: They do.
2: Just absolutely wonderful. So as far as breaking stereotypes and just increasing understanding and inclusion, the best way to do that is just to get out there and meet people. And this is going to be a pretty fun opportunity to do that, if I do say so myself.
0: No, it's going to be a magical evening. And we're going to talk further about some more highlights of the event. I want you to just tell my listeners about my co-host for the night, too, Mason. Oh, my goodness. It's going to be amazing. We'll talk further and share how you can get tickets, all those details, after the break. It's WHBY.
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6: 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Cox is back at the track wall. 5-5 baseball. How about 10 for Jake Bowers? 2-2 pitch. Swing and a miss. He struck him out. 12 strikeouts here tonight for Kyle Harrison.
7: Coming up later today, the Milwaukee Brewers and San Francisco Giants wrap up their series at AmFam Field. 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
0: We're taking a minute to visit with Van Abels of Hollandtown, and we, of course, have our friend Chris Coonan on the line filling us in on some new specials. Good afternoon, Chris.
8: Good afternoon.
0: Good afternoon. All right. June Dairy Month is also getting a little focus here. So how are we weaving in all things dairy, and what are some of those fantastic new specials over at Van Abels?
8: So, yes, it's a new month, so it's time for a new Wednesday and Thursday specials. This month, we're featuring a crispy chicken sandwich topped with pesto, Bel Gioioso brand mozzarella, fresh cheese, and a ciabatta roll. This special comes with fries or California bun. We're also doing a wonderful Greek salad just in time for summer with wonderful tomatoes, cucumbers, feta cheese, and all in a spring mix and romaine lettuce. You can add pulled roasted chicken if you want to the salad, which makes a great summer fresh salad for you to eat.
0: Oh, yum. I love all of those ideas. And June Dairy Month, how are we celebrating this?
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0: Perfect. 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And we will check back with you next week. Chris, have a good one.
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0: Welcome back, Focus Fox Valley, with you on this Thursday. Also joined by SOAR Fox Cities, 70 years of impact in our community, and they are celebrating in a big way Thursday, June 18th at the National Railroad Museum. Black tie optional. We are getting fancied up. I love it so much. And a lot of this event helped to be created and curated and organized by some of the individuals who utilize SOAR's services. I'm going to be co-emceeing this event with Mason. I cannot wait. We had a really fun afternoon of doing a little video shoot, Angie. Your creativity was on display for that, Angie. So thank you for helping to organize that. That was really fun.
1: We're excited to get that posted, too. We've been staggering our gala promotions and saving some of the best for last. We love that one as well. That one, I think, is going to be posted either later this week or early next week. But, yes, we're very excited to have you co-host with Mason. Mason is very well known in our community as being a prominent Special Olympian. He is an Olympic medalist in both basketball and softball. Softball is his favorite. He will tell you that. And he is hoping that we eventually will have many, many more sports added. So we're hoping also that guests that come to the gala are going to see how much of an impact these sports have on our community and how much they're loved and how much of a difference they make, because it creates such great social opportunities and friendships and keeps friends healthy and out there engaging. So he hopes that we're going to have many more sports added soon.
0: I love that. I love, too, that he's going to be right there up there with me.
1: He is.
0: He's got half the script. I've got half the script. I'm looking forward to it so much. It's going to be really fun.
2: Absolutely. If you weren't coming already to learn about SOAR, you definitely want to come and see Haley and Mason, the dream team, if I do say so myself. when you guys met to do all those promos, I just felt like you guys clicked immediately. And it's going to be an amazing night, no matter what else happens. It's going to be amazing because Haley and Mason, you guys are going to be up there just crushing it. I'm so excited.
0: Me too. It felt like hanging out with my little brother, truly.
2: Yeah.
0: And that's the vibe we're going to bring, and hopefully to raise some money this evening as well. And let's just talk about what the impact of fundraising can do for an organization like SOAR. Obviously, expansion of programs, further reach. What else am I missing here?
1: Direct impact on our participants. We are a small nonprofit, and we support those with disabilities that often many people think of as just being taken care of, and they're not. A lot of them live in poverty because they struggle to find employment, because even though we've come very far in our community and we are much more inclusive, it's just they're one of the biggest populations that is underemployed. And so the fundraising also directly impacts the ability to be able to provide programming that's affordable to them, which is huge to us, because we want not just one person, but every person who could benefit from it to be able to without barriers.
0: It's important. The evening itself, though, live music, elegant dinner, and then stories. We're going to hear from a lot of the participants themselves. We have some speeches prepared.
1: We do. We're very excited and happy to welcome the Deteens to the stage. The Deteens have been with us since the beginning. Actually, their son, Andy, is the married participant to Beth, who will also be there that night. They have such an incredible story. They met through SOAR and have been now married for 30 years. And when I say they put couples, I mean, I tell them to give my husband tips all the time.
2: Absolutely.
1: He adores his wife. He caters to her. He is the sweetest and puts her first. And I'm like, please just tell my husband all of these tips and tricks, because he could use some of this. I could use some of this doting.
2: And Beth is an amazing wife as well and a total girl's girl. Beth, if you're listening, love you so much. Thank you so much for coming and representing. And along with speeches, like, I know sometimes you hear gala and you think that you're going to be coming and you're just sitting and listening. That is not going to be our event. So like Angie mentioned earlier, we're going to have the train ride that you can actually ride, have a cocktail, learn about history while you're doing something fun and interactive. But a lot of these speeches, yes, we have the Deteens speaking. We have Mason up on stage. You'll also be able to wander throughout the exhibits in the museum and talk one-on-one with our staff and participants to really get a personal look into the lives of our participants, into the impact of SOAR. So hopefully it excites you to be able to know you're not just going to be sitting all night. You'll be up and moving, meeting people one-on-one. on and hopefully really building that connection with the SOAR community.
0: It's really a unique way to highlight what you do. I sure hope I can sneak on the train ride at some point. I know I have responsibilities, but hopefully maybe I can sneak off for a minute.
2: Absolutely. I feel like a ride with you and Mason is a must, if only for the selfies.
0: For the selfies. Do it for the gram.
2: Yeah.
0: Oh, my goodness. Where can we find tickets for this event? Are there sponsorship opportunities available or even an opportunity to volunteer for the event?
1: Yes, to almost all of the above. We have to give a shout out first to our presenting sponsor, Next Era. They've actually, they're our 70th anniversary sponsor. They are so committed to making an impact in this community and supporting what we do that they've actually sponsored, all of our events across the board this year, which is really exciting to see that commitment and drive from a company. They're going to be at the event. They filled several tables and they're very excited to be there. But yes, tickets are still available. You can go to our website at www.soarfoxcities.com. We have a 70th anniversary link and you can buy tickets and or click on the sponsorship link there as well, because yes, we would love to see some more sponsors get behind this event and show their commitment to inclusion and involving in the community, because as we said before, this is not just about SOAR and how far we've come in the past 70 years, but truly how far we've come as a community to get where we're at. And it would be great to see some more sponsors sign on to support that and say that they like and appreciate and they also support that mission of inclusion.
0: Fantastic. Well, we hope to see you June 18th, just 2 weeks away, which is going to fly here fast. I can't wait to be there to be part of it. Thank you for thinking of me. And my goodness, what a night to celebrate 70 years of growth and more to come.
2: Thank you so much for having us on today, and thank you so much for being at the event. We are so excited to have you on as our MC. We know you're going to bring the energy and the passion. You do so much for SOAR, from behind-the-scenes tours to having us on to share about our new programs, our events, and we really appreciate it. And part of why we SOAR is because of you, Haley, thank you.
0: I couldn't do it without truly the participants. They make my day when they walk through here and tours and everything. So we'll see you June 18th. We'll see you June 18th.
1: Yes, thank you, Haley.
0: All right, we will pause here and I'll let you know what's coming up for a Friday.
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Thanks for being part of Focus Fox Valley today. We'll peek ahead to your Friday and, of course, welcome in an hour of Outdoors with Rob Zimmer. Then travel Wisconsin with us, some fun destinations for the whole family. We'll talk with Craig. And then a nonprofit focus with Caring Hearts Women and Children's Home. We'll learn more about how they are making an impact in the community. That's all ahead on your Friday edition of Focus Fox Valley. Until then, make it a lovely day. Bye-bye.

0: able to get the tying run into the batter's box this afternoon, but that's what they did, and Hamilton squared one up over 100 miles an hour off the bat to dead center on a day where the ball was flying. It didn't fly quite far enough. Jonah Cox caught the ball maybe a step or two in front of that center field wall. Hamilton could have tied it, but it got caught, and the Giants win it by a final score of 12-9. Tough day for the Brewers. Now they win the first two games of the series, though, and now they'll head off to the West Coast. And this week in which they take on the bottom two teams record-wise in the National League continues at Coors Field against the Rockies for the next three ball games. We have the On Deck Show built by Menards getting underway tomorrow at 7:05 from the Mountain Time Zone. 7:40 first pitch here back in the Central, and it's the Brewers with Brandon Sproats. Got a little extra rest after a rougher outing in Houston last weekend. Sproat, for the first time ever, will pitch at that hitter-friendly paradise that has been Coors for years and years. Ryan Feltner, as I mentioned during the game portion of the broadcast, Feltner, the right-hander for Colorado, he has been very effective against the Brewers the past couple of years. He'll oppose Sproats in the series opener. The Rockies were off today after winning consecutive series. They did lose yesterday in Anaheim, but they won two out of three from the Angels, and they had also just won a series against the Giants. So Colorado, the worst record in the National League, but playing better over the last week or so. Let's pause 10 seconds for station identification here on the Brewers Radio Network.
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0: Brewers fall 12-9 to the Giants. Giants get a season high in runs and hits allowed by the Brewers in a game. 12 runs, 20 hits, and a comeback bid by Milwaukee comes 3 runs short. I'm Josh Maurer for Lane Grindle and our producer-engineer Ken Sommerfeld, saying so long from Milwaukee, where it's a 2-2 homestand against San Francisco. We will talk to you tomorrow night from Denver. Again, the final was 12-9 Giants. You've been listening to a presentation of the Brewers Radio.
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4: Good afternoon. With WHBY News, I'm Terry Kovarik. The State Court of Appeals upholds the conviction of a man that caused a fatal hostage situation in Neenah more than a decade ago. The appeals judges will not grant Brian Flatoff a new trial on charges of felony murder, attempted first-degree intentional homicide, taking hostages, false imprisonment, and possession of a firearm by a felon. Flatoff took customers of Eagle Nation Cycles hostage in December of 2015 and opened fire on police officers that tried to storm the building. One of the hostages, Michael Funk, was shot and killed by police as he tried to escape the building out of a back door while brandishing a handgun. Flatoff tried to argue that his trial judge erred by allowing him to defend himself at trial and that a different public defender should have been appointed to represent him when he requested one in the middle of the trial. The Court of Appeals rejected those arguments. Flatoff continues to serve a 100-year prison sentence. Wapaka County homeowners looking to repair damage from last April's flooding are finding out what to do next. The county is sending out letters informing residents whether their home meets the threshold to be considered substantially damaged. Planning and Zoning Director Ryan Brown says that while homeowners may be frustrated by the lengthy process, it's out of the county's control.
5: We're required to enforce these regulations that are given to us by FEMA, so we're kind of the mouthpiece for these federal regulations. And so these aren't our rules. These are the federal government's rules, and we try as much as we possibly can to help them in their situation.
4: According to state officials, nearly 200 homes in Wapaka County sustained flood damage. President Donald Trump has yet to decide whether to issue a disaster declaration as requested by Wisconsin Governor Tony Evers last month.
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2: Temperatures are warm again today with highs expected to be in the mid to upper 80s, with a few folks might even make a run for the 90s. We'll see a good bit of sunshine throughout the day, but then starting in the late afternoon, we'll see a round of some showers arriving, mostly overnight. We could see some thunderstorms, and then tomorrow, a First Alert weather day for the potential of some severe weather. From WBAY First Alert Weather Center, I'm meteorologist Emily Merz.
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6: Hey, good afternoon. Glad you're with us. It's the Annex Wealth Management Show for Thursday, June 4th. SpaceX filling our inboxes. Lots to get to this hour. Taxes. We can help with those at Annex, but who is responsible and listed as the taxpayer if you're filing jointly, and why that matters coming up. And later, it's wedding season. How to plan financially if you want to help pay for a wedding or your wedding. I'm Joe Krause. Dr. Brian Jacobson, Chief Economic Strategist, is here. Hey, Brian.
7: Hey, it's great to be here.
6: And from Annex Wealth here in Appleton, Jeff Day, Senior Wealth Manager. Hey, Jeff.
8: Hey, good afternoon, everyone. It's beautiful outside. We could use a little bit of rain. Going to get that tomorrow, which is good. I had to water everything. A little dry for late spring, early summer. But it's the time of year, Brian, where we can get outside. I did some fishing last week in the local area, and that's fun. Kayak fishing is a great time. Beautiful place of the country. Glad to call this home. And including, we just did a great event near Lambeau the other day, and that was also very cool. What a cool era we live in, Brian. And, you know, it's a pleasure to serve as I meet and greet those out in the community. We are heard, Brian. And, you know, this is meant to be a show that's reflective of maybe what's on your mind. Call it a living room. Having that discussion like a friend across the table from you, that's what we'd like to do. Pour you a cup of coffee and to get to know you and your situation. And, Brian, if we think about some of the themes from this past week, we've got a lot of them. And the T word kind of crept back in. I'm going to drop that on, on everybody. We forgot about tariffs. It's kind of like some of the other news headlines that fall off because we've been fixated on Iran and a bunch of other stuff. But what's the latest with respect to tariffs and how they might be viewed going forward?
7: Yeah, there were actually two really big developments on the tariff front, but I think everybody has been more focused on the impending SpaceX IPO and, of course, what's going on in the Middle East there between the United States, Israel, Iran, Lebanon, all of that. And so it was kind of interesting that the tariffs kind of were maybe below the fold on the newspaper in terms of with some of the headlines. And there were two things. So one was in terms of easing of some tariffs on imported farm and construction equipment. I think that was actually kind of welcomed by some in the construction and the agricultural community. Reducing the tariffs from 25% down to 15% based upon the amount of like foreign steel that is in different equipment. So that was one of the things. But then the United States Trade Representative published, now this is for public comment, so it hasn't actually been implemented yet. It is available open for people to make comments on. Probably will not go into effect until maybe, let's say, the second week of July, if not somewhat later. But it was to impose tariffs almost as a replacement from the latest set of tariffs that have been imposed. We know that last year, the IEEPA tariffs, so the International Emergency Economic Powers Act tariffs, where President Trump on Liberation Day, April 4th, right, he said everybody gets a tariff. Those were struck down, so he replaced them with something called Section 122 tariffs. Now, those are perhaps not, those have been struck down as well. So this is actually a replacement of the replacement, where it's based upon the idea that other countries, they maybe are not enforcing their laws against importing things that were made with forced labor. So either they're not enforcing their laws or they don't have laws against that. So rather interesting. I'm not 100% convinced that those are the form that's been published is what's actually going to be implemented, because arguably there are so many different carve-outs. I think people could raise the question about how much of this is actually based on principle and how much of it is just posturing or trying to find another way to kind of a backdoor way to get those tariffs still be put into place.
8: And I think many times, I think we're all kind of keen and aware of the posturing, as you call it. The bark is worse than the bite many times. And the president isn't afraid to negotiate in terms of using these, at least in the public sphere, you know, talking points. Is that fair?
7: Oh, yes, absolutely. I think that's one of the key things is who's going to argue against the idea that you want to get rid of forced labor? That's something everybody can really agree on. But then the extent to which, okay, 10% tariffs on some countries and then 12.5, it's like, is that really a big penalty, right? If they are using forced labor and that type of difference going from 10 to 12.5%. So it does look like it is going to probably just be a way to try to maintain the status quo, those targeted tariffs, and perhaps still provide some of that room for negotiations.
6: It's the Annex Wealth Management Show on WHBY. So these are the things we're watching to help you maintain portfolios and feel more confident, especially with recent headlines. 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So if retirement is on your mind, what kind of lifestyle can you afford? We can help guide you, just like Dr. Brian Jacobson, Chief Economic Strategist, and Jeff Day, Senior Wealth Manager.
8: So, Brian, I don't know if you had this stick when you were a kid. It was a way to measure the height of a tree. If you held it up to your eye and you could see how tall a tree by estimating staying so many feet away from the tree. Did you have that one?
7: I did that in science class. Yeah, I remember that.
8: Yeah, it's all about perspective, right? Mm-hmm. So it's all about that perspective of your relationship to your eye to the object you're measuring. In this case, it happened to be a tree. It's a quick way to do it for logging. It's an old school way of doing it. And when I look at that incremental change, many times we're trying to highlight on this show our perspective, certainly, and our viewpoint. And the closer you are to some things, you have to kind of take a step back to really kind of see the big picture in some cases and to get a better measurement. And I think about the ISM Manufacturing Index, when we look at taking a step back and looking at manufacturing as a sector, Brian, there's a lot I think we can draw upon the recent numbers that we got from ISM. Is that fair?
7: Yeah. So the Institute of Supply Management, they released this past week their manufacturing index and their services index. And for a good solid like 2 to 2.5 years, manufacturing was what I would say was in a recession. So even if we didn't have a broad-based recession across the U.S. economy, I think that manufacturing, that sector was in a recession. Recently, for the month of May, it actually hit a 4-year high.
8: Right.
7: And that turn began to happen really about last year, probably, let's say, around like November, started building a little bit of momentum, finally got above 50. So 50 is this dividing line between is it an expansion or is it in contraction? Some of the sources of strength are really in new orders, which is a great thing to see, because it's one thing if production activity, if that's going ahead, but you also kind of want to think about what are the forward-looking parts. It's about what's your pipeline, right? What's the new order pipeline looking like? Well, that improved as well. Now, of course, there are, as an economist, I always have to point out the cloud behind every silver lining. Employment, it did contract, but it wasn't as bad as what we saw, say, in the month of April. So I think that on the manufacturing side of things, there are, I think, really these signs of life and signs that maybe there is some healing that is taking place.
8: So when we think about, again, back to that measuring stick, sometimes when we get too close to the tree, it's hard for us to measure the true height. If we take a step back, look at it from a macro perspective, we can really get a good measurement in this. This is good, one of those things that I think that lends itself to that. And, Brian, what about services? Where does ISM have services right now?
7: Yeah, they actually had that slightly deteriorating. It's still expanding, but not as rapidly as in previous months. And there was a decent increase in new orders and business activity. However, we did see actually employment in their contract. We also saw the prices paid component. That's still very high. So ISM, while you have manufacturing improving and now expanding, ISM services is going from expanding at a rather rapid clip to beginning to lose a little bit of momentum. So it's something we want to watch. It's still expanding, but it is beginning to almost like kind of pump the brakes a little bit.
6: And in just a few minutes, deciding who gets listed as the taxpayer when filing jointly. 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It's part of our free education that we love to provide here. We love education in Annex Wealth Management. The Annex Wealth Management Show continues on WHBY.
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6: Know the difference with Annex Wealth Management. Today we're diving into a small but fascinating detail hidden inside nearly every married couple's tax return. Who gets listed as the taxpayer and who is labeled the spouse? There is a difference. While the choice doesn't affect the amount of tax a couple pays, it does reveal a surprising amount about cultural expectations, financial dynamics, responsibilities, and how those patterns are slowly evolving. So we're taking a closer look at what the data shows, why it matters, and how it reflects the changing role of women in financial decision making. 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
12: Hi, Joe.
6: And financial planning specialist Rebecca Posey.
12: Hi, Joe. Thanks for having us.
6: Rebecca, let's start with you. Why does a joint tax return list one person as taxpayer accepting that responsibility and the other as the spouse?
12: Yeah, it's primarily for identification purposes. When we're looking at tax forms or statements in the tax return, oftentimes they'll have a T for taxpayer and S for spouse listed next to the income. It sort of ties the income to the person. So it can be very helpful for tax professionals and taxpayers, too, to see that designation on the return. So it's mostly just to keep things consistent and identifiable on the tax return.
16: And because it's only for identification purposes, it has no impact on the amount of tax liability that you owe. It really isn't changing numbers or the math here. It's just about identifying who is T and who is S on your tax forms. Now, Rebecca, what is your guess as to the percentage of married couples who listed the wife as the primary taxpayer in 2020?
12: Maybe 5-10%?
16: So a 2020 study revealed that only 12% of couples listed the wife first as the taxpayer. However, this is an increase from the prior study that was done in 1996, when it was only 3% of wives as taxpayers. So we have seen that number increase over the years.
12: That's a really low number.
16: When I first heard the statistic, it made me want to become taxpayer when I get married. I felt strongly about it. But after asking around, women we've asked generally don't know whether they're the taxpayer or spouse, and they don't really care either way. I think it just generally reflects the mindset about taxes. People don't want to think about it too much.
12: Yeah, I definitely fall into that camp. I wouldn't say it's really a priority for me. I'm just fine being the taxpayer or the spouse.
16: I think there's a generational difference at play here as well. Younger wives are more likely to be listed as taxpayer, but this is still a very small difference from other generations. It just means the younger you are, the more likely you are to have the wife listed as taxpayer.
12: And I think with the younger generation, too, oftentimes it's thought of more as whoever is the higher wage earner, whoever's earning more of the household's income is just going to be listed first.
16: Yeah, and that was a correlation that was noted in that aforementioned study here. Now, when they asked about this topic, professional tax preparers said that it's often easier to just have a standard method with T for taxpayer being the man and S for spouse being the woman when preparing returns. Now, Rebecca and I both here are tax preparers at Annex, and I understand where they're coming from here. When the overwhelming majority of returns I prepare follow the convention of having the man first, it can be hard to break that habit. It's just how you identify things, right? However, as a woman who wants to be taxpayer, and I'm on a tax team comprised of mostly women, I really try to avoid assuming that the taxpayer is always a man. In fact, I was preparing a return today in which woman was taxpayer.
12: That's a great example, Arabella. Here at Annex, our typical assumption is the person who is most engaged with us will be the taxpayer. Whoever is dropping off the documents, answering our emails, or scheduling meetings, we're probably going to have them listed first unless we're told otherwise.
16: And I think the increasing number of wives filing as taxpayer reflects the growing influence of women generally within the financial sphere. The amount of wealth controlled by women is growing every year. We've seen that in a number of studies. And more women are investing in the stock market. And I personally want to see all of these numbers grow even more.
12: So if you are considering making a switch to being the taxpayer rather than the spouse, just know that the IRS doesn't have any rules saying you can't switch. They do advise you to be consistent with your selection. Just want to avoid any confusion, don't want to leave a lot of room for error, so just try to avoid switching back and forth a lot.
16: So if you're listening to this and you're thinking, I want to be taxpayer, then that is within the realm of possibility.
6: With power comes great responsibility, right? You're the taxpayer, you got to be responsible then, right?
16: Well, I mean, both spouses are on the hook. They're both liable for, you know, any number of things. It's really just for identification. So it's not like they're going to come knocking on taxpayer's door rather than spouse's door. You know, hopefully since you're married filing jointly, you're both on that same door, right?
6: Just who wants the paperwork and all the admin duties?
16: Right. How you want the letters to be addressed to you, whether you're taxpayer or your spouse. They do address their letters that way.
6: Thank you both so much, Rebecca Posey. Arabella Parents. It's the Annex Wealth Management Show on WHBY, keeping you informed again this month by breaking down all the economic and inflation information and how it might affect you. And it continues tomorrow morning in Instant Insight, Jobs and the Economic Outlook, breaking down what the latest jobs report means for you in about 15 or 20 minutes. It's going to cut through the noise and share some insights you can actually use and maybe take some action steps. So that's tomorrow morning at 9 a.m. Just click events at annexwealth.com. Chief Economic Strategist Dr. Brian Jacobson will put him on the spot here for just a second. What does the economic outlook look like at the moment?
7: Yeah, well, right now it's kind of like it's not blue skies. It's not clear skies. There are some clouds, of course, but it does look like for the labor market that we've seen 2 months in a row of very decent job gains, and the expectation is for a third month, so kind of a three-peat for that, so not too bad.
6: That's tomorrow morning, 9 a.m., click events, annexwealth.com. Dr. Brian Jacobson's here now, along with Jeff Day, Senior Wealth Manager at Annex.
8: It's the time of year when schools are letting out in the valley here, Brian, and it's a beautiful time. You remember as a kid how excited you were to get out of school?
7: I was not. I did not.
8: Oh, you were not? Okay. So, ladies and gentlemen, he'll wear his blazer all summer, even as a kid. He is an academic, and we're pleased to have him part of the team. Brian, we love that about you. So, in terms of, I unfortunately was anxious to get out of school and just to enjoy time with friends and outside. But, as we think about this time of year, certainly the other thing you've got your calendar marked for, not everybody does, Brian, but you do, is the Beige Book.
7: And that
8: got released, and so everybody's excited to hear what the Beige Book, unlike the color, it's actually a pretty exciting read in terms of how, from a macro perspective, the Fed views the different districts. And Brian, there's a lot here. Let's start unpacking this. What observations does the Fed make in the Beige Book?
7: Sure. Yeah, it's much more exciting than the color beige, that's for sure. And just for the record, I loved school because not only did I like learning, but I liked the structure of it as well. And suddenly, kind of going into summer vacation, there was that sense of what am I going to do now? But the Beige Book gave us actually a really good picture from a very qualitative perspective, right? It's not a lot of quantitative stuff. It's all about the anecdotes that they provide. So the way that they characterized overall economic activity across the entire United States was actually an improvement from the previous book. So increased at a slight to moderate pace. The way that they look at the United States is really breaking it up into the 12 Federal Reserve districts. And 10 out of the 12 said that economic activity expanded. So that was a good thing. Now, that's not to say that it was uniform. And I think that's really the key thing. A lot of people have been talking about something called the K-shaped economy, where the idea is that higher income individuals doing well, lower income individuals doing not so well. The way that we've been characterizing it a little bit more is more like an E, right? It's got the three legs to it, where you have higher income, they're showing of being resilient. Middle income, they apparently have been more delaying purchases and kind of economizing on things and trading down. Instead of taking that foreign vacation, maybe you stay domestic. Instead of flying, maybe you drive. And then you have the lower income individuals. That's where a lot of the strain is. So it does seem to be this almost kind of three-tiered economy where you have higher income staying very resilient, middle income delaying purchases, kind of, hanging on, and then the lower income, which is where you're seeing more of the pressure.
8: One of the quotes I love from the Beige Book here this time is, squeezing more life out of every dollar before deciding to spend it. That's the theme here. Mm-hmm. More thought goes into those purchases, Brian. And when we look at consumer spending, how's that faring in light of that?
7: It does mean it's showing up in the earnings reports. Like this past week, we have heard from a number of retailers. Just today, we heard from a discount retailer called Five Below. They tend to cater to a younger audience, but also lower income. The stock price didn't react all that favorably, even though people have been trading down, kind of looking for some of those bargains. I think part of the reason why is there was this widespread expectation that companies like that, including their Dollar Tree, Dollar General, TJ Maxx, right, that you tend to get the more kind of frugal bargain hunters out there. Maybe there were just too high of expectations about the extent to which that trade down would continue. So it does look like people are couponing as cool again, I think is a way to put it.
6: My son always asks if Five Below was cold.
7: When I first saw the name, I'm like, oh gosh, do they sell like winter jackets or something?
6: But then
7: my niece, God bless her, she explained to me, she said, no, it was about $5 and below. That makes sense.
6: Yeah, you can wear a coat if you want.
7: That's right.
6: And in just a few minutes, how to financially prepare for a wedding and to help someone cover the costs. It's the Annex Wealth Management Show on WHBY.
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21: Good afternoon. With WHBY News, I'm Terry Kovarik. Menasha officials continue to push for increased housing development in the city. Community Development Director Andrew Dane says there remains a need for affordable units.
22: 43% of our householders are cost burden, so that's a fairly significant number, are spending over 30% of their household income on housing costs. But fewer households are severely cost burdened, so maybe we've got fewer people here on the extreme low end of the scale than we have in the past.
21: Menasha recently conducted a site survey looking at areas of potential redevelopment, both residential and commercial. A rally in downtown Appleton today will call for a change in the way the state creates its legislative and congressional districts. The Stand Up for Fair Maps protest demands Wisconsin create an independent redistricting commission to draw district lines after each census. Currently, the legislature has the power to draw its own maps, while the governor can veto those plans. Today's rally starts at 5:30 at Houdini Plaza. WPACTA officials are looking to reduce the amount of feral cats in the city. Traps will be set in the area of Oman Street this month. Residents with pet cats are encouraged to have them leashed while outside. Those who tamper with the traps may be fined or face other consequences. And Sabre Lanes has closed its doors. The bowling alley posts on Facebook that the closure is permanent. Sabre Lanes was sold to the national chain Bowlero in 2022. The post encourages bowlers to instead go to the Super Bowl Family Entertainment Center in Appleton. I'm Terry Kovarik. 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
2: Temperatures are warm again today, with highs expected to be in the mid to upper 80s, with a few folks might even make a run for the 90s. We'll see a good bit of sunshine throughout the day, but then starting in the late afternoon, we'll see a round of some showers arriving, mostly overnight. We could see some thunderstorms, and then tomorrow, a First Alert weather day for the potential of some severe weather. From the WBAY First Alert Weather Center, I'm meteorologist Emily Merz.
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6: Know the difference with Annex Wealth Management. Well, weddings are more expensive than ever. All the prices are going up. A lot of couples are paying the bill themselves. But a meaningful wedding does not have to come at the cost of future dreams like buying a home or starting a family. And today we're talking with Tom Burkholz, Manager of Financial Planning at Annex Wealth Management, about how couples can plan a wedding that celebrates the day being special and the love without creating money stress. And Tom, you've seen a lot of this firsthand because you're getting married soon.
25: I sure am, Joe.
6: Good to have you on the show. And, you know, a lot of couples, maybe yourself, feel pressure to spend big on their wedding. So how do they decide, how do they have that balance about what matters most to them versus really creating a special day, not only for themselves, but also pressure to entertain the guests?
25: Yeah, I think a lot of couples feel pressure to spend big on their wedding because, frankly, that's just what things cost now. Because when you start calling these venues and photographers and caterers and whatnot, you may have a certain figure in mind, and then they quote you something much higher than expected, and then you start itemizing everything out, and before you know it, you're over $30,000 in like a snap.
6: And then you tell them that you work in finance, and you say, hey, I know what the real numbers are here. Give me a good number.
25: Right, and everything's an opportunity cost. Like, okay, $30,000 invested over time. Obviously, that's going to be worth a lot of money. So wedding planning really is just one big cost-benefit analysis. You are basically picking and choosing things that you want in the wedding versus things that you can live without.
6: And how can thinking about long-term goals like a home or children help couples like yourself set a more realistic wedding budget and maybe finding that balance to still make the day special?
25: Yeah, because young people have reasonable goals. They want to buy a house. They want to have a car. They want to have a wedding. Like, these are not unrealistic expectations. It's difficult. It's a big challenge, I think, to have everything you want in a wedding, but also get your dream house, but also get your car that you want and all those types of things. So I think what we're seeing now is that families are starting to realize this, and especially parents and grandparents are stepping in and starting to help the younger generation with their weddings because they literally can't afford it. Or alternatively, some people are just opting without the wedding or running to the courthouse and just saying, I'd rather have a house.
6: And at some point, maybe they'll celebrate it, but that comes down to the must-haves versus the nice-to-haves. What about an example of how that mindset can really save you a lot of money?
25: I think a really helpful exercise is literally just draw a line down the middle of a page. On one side, write your must-haves. On the other, write your nice-to-haves. And then just focus on your must-haves and find ways where you can look for savings. There's so many different levers you can pull when it comes to wedding planning. If your photographer is going to come out for the day, maybe they come out for two less hours, and that could lead to substantial savings.
6: And when you're looking at some of these costs, going through the grocery checkout aisle and you see the pictures of the weddings and all the wonderful venues, do you think sometimes maybe it's okay to put the deposit down on it and then save? Because you have to plan so far in advance for some of these venues. Are there like smart short-term savings plans that might make sense over the course of a year while you're kind of waiting for the day?
25: Yeah, with a short-term upcoming expense like this, usually you want something in cash or high-yield savings account because this is not the time to be invested into the market with your wedding down payment or anything like that, because what if the market goes down 10 or 20%? So, I mean, you got to just stay simple when it comes to wedding planning and budgeting.
6: Wedding planning is often the first big money talk for couples. How can this process actually show them how to plan and save, maybe transition into big purchases in the future?
25: Yeah, I'm a big fan of spreadsheets. That may not surprise you, but especially when it comes to wedding planning, just literally making a spreadsheet and sitting down with your fiance and going line by line, putting the photographer, videographer, venue, caterer, like all the things you need and adding it up. And it's a nice exercise to think about and start talking about money, and this can all translate to cars or homes or things like that.
6: If somebody has a wedding in their family coming up right now, or maybe soon, maybe somebody's going to pop the question, and they're thinking, well, I want to call Annex Wealth Management. Now, we want to be clear, we're not wedding planners, but we are there to help you come up with a plan to save for something like this. What would be maybe one of the first action steps if parents or grandparents or a young couple comes into Annex Wealth Management and says, we would like to help start saving for something like this?
25: Yeah, one of the first things is you create a financial plan. You make sure that your own retirement is in check before you think about paying for weddings for your kids or anything like that. But if your situation, if your facts and circumstances, and you can afford to gift money potentially to a loved one, like a child, we could run that what if scenario. And we could say, what if you gift X amount of money? And then what account should you take it from? And then what are the taxes associated with that?
6: Yeah, because a lot of that stuff is on a certain timeline, and sometimes it makes sense to take it from here and then maybe a little over here, so maybe some different diversification as far as how you're going to pay for it.
25: Yeah, there's definitely efficient ways to gift money. So if you're thinking about it, it's definitely good to just check with a financial planner and run the scenario.
6: We love to show people the numbers and really see where they're at. It's one of the many things we can do here. Talk with an expert like Tom Burkholz, manager of financial planning at Annex Wealth Management. Hey, congratulations on the wedding.
25: Thank you.
6: Thanks for being on the show.
25: My pleasure.
6: Always great to have Tom Burkholz from the financial planning team on the show. It's the Annex Wealth Management Show on WHBY. If you have a question, hit the Ask Annex button. Click, tap it right at the top of the page at annexwealth.com. And it's simple everyday questions answered by our team of experts. We're, of course, covering the SpaceX IPO. And if you're able to be part of it, what you should watch with that, retirement confidence being low and what you can do about it, and how we should feel when the S&P 500 says it's at a record high. Click on your social media, our social media, like the Annex LinkedIn page, our YouTube channel, Facebook, Instagram, and the answers in video form is where you'll find those. Dr. Brian Jacobson, Chief Economic Strategist, is here with Jeff Day, Senior Wealth Manager at Annex here in Appleton.
8: So, Brian, we were talking off air a little bit about Alphabet's capital raise and how it compared to SpaceX. I know it wouldn't be a financial show if we didn't talk about AI and tech these days, because that has sucked all the oxygen out of the room, so to speak, in terms of where things are headed for a lot of folks. But let's talk a little bit about Alphabet, their capital raise, mm-hmm. talk a little bit about SpaceX, because those are common topics that come through the front door these days.
7: They really are. So Alphabet is the parent company of Google. Okay, so Google is what most people know about, the big search engine. And Alphabet, they announced that they're going to try to raise about $80, and recently they upped it to maybe $85 billion in equity to fund their growth plans. And this is really fascinating because a lot of these companies, they are either issuing debt in order to finance these data centers and these large language models and all this other stuff, or they're using what's called retained earnings or internally generated funds from their operations. Now, Alphabet, they kind of broke new ground here by saying that they're actually going to be issuing more securities, more equity, in order to fund their growth. And from a kind of to nerd out on it a little bit, from a finance perspective, typically it's cheaper for businesses to finance their growth with debt because from an accounting perspective, you get to write off the interest costs. So debt financing is oftentimes cheaper, but it also can create some risks because it creates that fixed obligation that they have to meet. So I thought it was really innovative that they decided that they were going to match the riskiness of the projects, these data center buildouts, with the riskiness of the finance. So it's, in my mind, kind of a safer way for the entire financial system, a safer way for them to be financing this growth. Now, we can also look at SpaceX. They're going out and they are doing their initial public offering. So first time that they're offering their shares to the public. And they're offering $75 billion worth of equity. A lot of people have been focused on the bigger number, the $1.75-ish trillion as far as the value of the company. But that's the value of all of the equity of the firm. They're only offering a sliver of that to the public to trade. So sometimes when you see the numbers, right, trillion is much more eye-popping and catches the eye a lot more than billion. But, you know, if they're raising $75 billion to help finance their growth, now you have Alphabet, well, they are like, well, I'll see that $75 billion and I'll raise you five or maybe 10, right? So there's a lot of money that is going to be raised over the next few months, not just Alphabet and with SpaceX. You also have other companies like Anthropic, OpenAI. This could be a very large kind of end of the year in terms of the amount of money that's raised to finance this artificial intelligence expansion.
8: If I hold the stock, Brian, already, of let's say of Alphabet, how does that equity expansion impact me?
7: Yeah, it dilutes your ownership interest, right? So they raise more money by saying that, okay, everybody else who you already owned it, now you have a smaller slice of the pie. And the hope is that maybe the pie itself gets bigger. So you own a smaller slice of a bigger pie. But the initial market reaction was where the price went down, kind of suggesting that, well, maybe the pie isn't going to grow quite as fast.
6: And still ahead, selling assets in retirement, how to look at getting the timing right, and maybe how to let go after seeing some clear numbers. This is the Annex Wealth Management Show on WHBY.
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6: Know the difference with Annex Wealth Management. Well, when someone passes away without an estate plan, the state, not your family, decides where your money and belongings go. That can lead to stress, delays, some outcomes you probably never would have chosen if you didn't have a plan. It's a powerful reminder that having no plan is still a decision, just not one that you get to make. Someone who sees a lot of this, Alec Duran, is an estate planning attorney at Annex. Thanks for being on the show.
26: Yeah, pleasure to be here.
6: So if you don't have a will, how would the state decide who gets my assets?
26: When someone doesn't have a will, it's in the legal realm, it's called intestacy. You're passing away with no set documents in place. At that point, the default rules of the state where you live take over. In many states, it generally follows bloodlines. There's different nuance in that. For example, if it's a first marriage situation and there's a surviving spouse, spouses get priority. If it's a second or more marriage and there's children from prior relationships, they do get some level of priority as well. There's a clear pattern laid out in the rules of the state statutes that describe how it goes. But generally, it's down bloodlines.
6: And how often do you hear, oh, I wish I would have had an estate plan, or I wish we always talked about it, but we never did it?
26: Unfortunately common.
6: Yeah, okay.
26: Oftentimes, people do want their assets to just flow down their bloodlines. So I've definitely seen situations where nothing was in place, and it ultimately got out to the right person. But the bigger issue I see is no plan is in place. It ends up taking time and money and stress, and it's just not as clean a process as it could have been with a nicely drafted estate plan in place.
6: Yeah, so you're just planning ahead. That was going to be my next question. What kind of problems could the family run into if you don't put a plan in place?
26: The biggest one is oftentimes you'll run into blockades. If you don't have documents in place, if you don't have clear beneficiary designations in place, many banks, many financial institutions, when they find out that a person has passed away, especially when it's an individual account in that person's name, they're going to freeze it. They're often going to say, we can't do anything until we have a court order. So now what beneficiaries, what family members were planning on having access to be able to pay those final expenses and debts and whatever's left when someone passes away, now just gets a lot harder. So that's definitely a big one that people face. The other one is just a lack of clarity. Uncle Billy said I was going to get this, but there's no document saying
6: it. Handshake deals.
26: Right. Absolutely best practices. If you want to be clear about where it's going to go, get an estate plan done.
6: Especially if you have a business or there's a lot of money involved.
26: Those are just additional complexities. So a business property in multiple states, the states don't always talk nicely when it comes to probate. So especially, you know, those snowbirds, properties up here, properties down in those warmer states.
6: Family cabins.
26: You pass away and you might end up having your main probate in the state where you reside and what's called an ancillary probate, basically just another one going on in a different state. That just is another layer of burden and complexity for families.
12: And so you get into that probate process. How long does that take when there is no will, and what can slow it down?
26: Definitely state dependent, and even within states, it's also county dependent. So a lot of things come into play then. How well staffed is that register of probate? How populous is the county? You know, generally speaking, the more populous the county, the longer the probate's going to take, because the court system's busy. There's just a lot going on there. So it's very dependent on those situations. Complexities within the distribution pattern, within the decedent's estate, can also lengthen that out. But on average, you can normally expect a probate to take anywhere from 12 to 15 months.
12: And we talked about some of the problems that can arise if you don't have a plan. What have you seen with people who do have a plan, and how much easier has it been for them?
26: It helps a lot. The biggest one is it just provides clarity. It makes your wishes known to not just your heirs, but also your creditors on how are things going to be resolved, who's going to be in charge, where are things going to go. So it can take some of that stress and burden off of your beneficiaries when you're gone. It can also help make sure that you are accomplishing your goals in the most efficient manner possible. There's going to be different rules at play when you own a business versus when you have property in another state, or maybe it's a second marriage situation and there's a prenup involved, and that's going to change how assets are going to pass on death. So just giving that nice framework of where you want things to go and how you want them to get there.
12: Have that plan in place. Talk to somebody like Alec Duran, estate planning attorney at Annex. Thanks for being on the show.
26: My pleasure.
12: It's the Annex Wealth Management Show on WHBY. Lots of in-person events and webinars on the events page at annexwealth.com, and an instant insight inflation trends coming up. Dr. Brian Jacobson, chief economic strategist at Annex Wealth Management, going to analyze the latest inflation data, long-term impacts, and Fed policy expectations, especially with a new Fed chair. So that is this coming Wednesday, June 10th at 9:30. 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The Wealthiest Podcast, with the ideas, strategies, and decision-making of the wealthy in America. 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Brian Jacobson is here, our chief economic strategist, and Jeff Day, senior wealth manager at Annex.
8: A common conversation topic, Brian, is what's happened to the market. Let's just take the broad indices this year, and it's kind of a similar shape to what happened last year. And I remind people constantly of why we stick to our knitting in terms of investment. Mm-hmm. And if we look at toward the end of March, we maybe saw our portfolios pull back a little bit, but now we've rebounded nicely, and the S&P is up a nice double digit, although it was down pretty nicely as well the other direction, Brian. And, you know, just think about from an audience perspective, if I'm maybe a novice or maybe just new to investing necessarily, what have we seen this year? And is it typical of the volatility we've seen over the last, let's say, 40 years?
7: Yeah, I mean, this is unfortunately kind of the price you pay for hopefully the longer term positive returns is this volatility. It was interesting that this year started an awful lot like last year, where in the first quarter, big drawdown. Now, last year, it waited until maybe April 4th-ish that you saw a big drop. So we were actually a little bit more into the year, but still a very aggressive drop and then a recovery. And I think a lot of it was because what ends up happening, this is just kind of my read in terms of what drives a lot of the volatility. You either have the fear of a recession or growth slowdown, right? You have a fear of inflation or some geopolitical fear. So fear tends to drive the market lower. Now, the question is, does that fear become a reality of a recession, a reality of persistently high inflation, and the reality of like a protracted conflict? We're not out of the woods yet, of course. I think that there's a lot of skepticism, and that tends to be what is oftentimes referred to as this wall of worry that the market climbs, which is you still have that lingering worry. There are plenty of people who are going to be writing op-eds. They're going to be appearing on your favorite news shows talking about how, you know, the market's doing well, but it's another shoe that's going to drop. And when it doesn't drop, that's where the market continues to churn higher. And I think that the key thing to really look at is what are some of these indicators about where are we likely to head with the fundamentals of the businesses that we can invest in. And that's where the first quarter earnings season was just a lot better. A lot of people really thought that they would have seen. And that's where the market, you saw the surprises to the upside. Now, today, when we look at the market, there are certain pockets where all of a sudden, wow, you see a big 10 to 15% drop in an individual name. The rest of the market, if it's a diversified portfolio, it has actually held in pretty well. That's why a key thing is that poison is in the dosing. Yes, you can see companies that do really, really well, but if all of a sudden that becomes too big of a part of your portfolio, if and when they stumble, that's going to have an outsized influence on your portfolio. And that's why I think a key thing is to remember the diversification and the patience. Those are two cardinal rules for, I think, successful investing over the long term.
8: Just like your mother used to say, everything in moderation.
7: Yes.
8: And at least my mother used to say that. So I think that's really important. And I do like what you said, the anecdote, the poison is in the dosage. And we want to make sure we're diversified. That's what we do every single day for our clients here at Annex Wealth Management. If we can help you, please let us know. Brian, what are we keeping our eye on for the week upcoming?
7: Yeah, I'm really looking forward to tomorrow morning. We're going to be getting the employment situation report. So please do join for that instant insight at 9 o'clock. You can sign up for that on our website. And then as we get into the next week, you know, who knows what's going to happen over the weekend in terms of any developments between the United States and Iran, because then the calendar that we have in front of us, I think it's really in the middle of the week. Wednesday, we're getting the consumer price index. We're going to be doing another webinar talking about inflation, because the consumer price index, that's one of the most common measures that we use for trying to gauge inflation.
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1: Here is today's YMCA Health Minute. 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Are there any habits you currently have that can be tweaked, even just a little bit, in order to turn them into healthy habits? Stop hitting snooze. Studies have shown that the fight against getting out of bed as soon as your alarm goes off has negative effects on your health. 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You will physically have to get out of bed to turn off your alarm, meaning you are already up in an upright position once you turn that pesky alarm off. 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This could even make extra time for an early morning sweat session at the Y. And that's today's YMCA Health Minute.

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1: Hello, this is Alex Thomas, and the date is June 4th. We start in 1912 as the state of Massachusetts becomes the first state to pass a minimum wage law. In 1919, the U.S. Senate passes the Women's Suffrage Bill, sending the 19th Amendment to the states for ratification. We move to 1984 as Bruce Springsteen and Columbia Records releases his seventh studio album, Born in the USA. And in 2019, James Holzhauer's 32-game winning streak on Jeopardy ends just short of Ken Jennings' career earnings record of $2.52 million. To hear this again or for more information, head to our website, WHBY.com. 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
13: From Bloomberg World Headquarters in New York, I'm Doug Krisner. Let's update market action, look at a few top business stories as well. So in the equity market today, we saw a rotation away from semiconductor stocks and into financial and healthcare issues. The chips makers struggled after Broadcom's underwhelming outlook. We had the Philadelphia Semiconductor Index.

0: rates down by more than 2% today. But gains in United Health Group and Goldman Sachs lifted the Dow by 1.7% to a record high, 51,561. After the bell, we heard from Lululemon Athletica. The company reported disappointing results for the latest quarter, and on top of that, Lulu lowered its annual forecast for both profits and revenue. On the revenue side, for the full year, sales will be in a range of between $11 billion and $11.15 billion. So that weak guidance kind of underscores the challenge for incoming CEO Heidi O'Neill. We got reaction from Deborah Weinswig, of course, Site Research.
1: The print was even a bit worse than most of us thought it would be in terms of comp store sales. So there's that. And I think the question right now is this more structural or cyclical? And you've got this interim period where you've got interim CEOs. So either you're setting this company up for a phenomenal kind of place when the new CEO comes in, or there's a bigger story playing out. But I think it's more about the brand itself than it is about the sector.
0: Deborah Weinswig of CoreSite Research there. Shares in Lulu fell 11% in late trading. So through the day, markets also kept a close eye on geopolitics. Iran said there had been no recent progress in talks with the U.S. over an interim peace deal. And at the same time, fighting persisted in Lebanon, despite Washington's declaration yesterday of a ceasefire between Israel and Lebanon. And even though we saw that continued fighting, oil prices slipped after 3 days of gains. WTI in New York trading was down 3% to 93.04. We're trading 92.85 here in the electronic session. Now, in terms of the labor market, today we learned that weekly jobless claims increased by more than expected in the most recent week, reaching 215,000. That's the highest level since mid-April. Tomorrow, by the way, we'll get monthly payrolls data for the month of May. Bloomberg survey expecting a gain of 84,000 non-farm jobs. Today, we had lower Treasury yields, largely the function of that drop in crude. 10-year Treasury last quoted at 4.47%. Global news, 24 hours a day. 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
5: And I'm Jill Weisenthal.
4: Today you are listening to our conversation with Brendan Greeley, a contributing editor of the Financial Times and author of the new book, The Almighty Dollar, 500 Years of the World's Most Powerful Money. We are talking about the surprisingly long history of the U.S. currency. Brendan, welcome to the show.
6: Thank you. I've been waiting so long to be the perfect guest.
4: Oh, did I say you were? I did.
6: I did, in fact, say, okay. I was the perfect guest. I was waiting. I was hoping.
4: I'm sitting here. I get so paranoid that I'm not going to say it, and people read into it like, yeah. Oh, why wasn't this person the perfect guest?
6: Just a run-of-the-mill guest.
4: How embarrassing. You are truly the perfect guest. Why don't I jump in with that subtitle? So a lot of people are going to see 500 years of the dollar, the world's most powerful currency and or most powerful money, and they're going to go, what? What do you mean by 500 years?
6: So this book was a rabbit hole. An editor suggested I write a book about the history of the dollar. And as you know, as a journalist, when somebody asks you to do something, you just say, yeah, I'll figure that
4: out. What's the deadline?
6: Yeah, I've got a phone. I can call people. And I thought I would start it in 1971 when we closed the gold window. And then I sort of started unraveling the sweater a little bit, pulling on the thread. And I got to 1913 with the chartering of the Fed. And then you end up with a problem when you chase the history of the dollar back to 1789 or 1776, which is, there's this assumption when we talk about money of monetary sovereignty. This is just the ability. It's very poorly defined. It's super hand-wavy, by the way, monetary sovereignty. But generally, it's the ability that a country has to control its own currency. So under that assumption, we had political independence, political sovereignty in 1776, 1789, however you want to define it. We should have also had monetary sovereignty under the assumptions that we use about money. Unfortunately, we're stuck with this problem, which is that our currency is called the dollar. That is a name that's derived from the German, and it referred to a Spanish coin that came from Bolivian silver or Mexican silver.
5: Really? I didn't know this.
6: So this is complicated, right? We did not have this moment of sovereignty. We did not have a new country. We did not call our currency the Washington. We called it the dollar, which means we're borrowing something else. We're basing our, we are pegging our currency as Americans at the origin of the country to an existing currency. You know, it's hard for Americans to sort of conceive of how insignificant the colonies were at the founding. And so we didn't have any domestic source of gold. We didn't have any domestic source of silver. We're taking a global currency that's circulating between the Andes and China and through Europe. And sometimes it washes up on the shores of the colonies. We're so desperate to get it that we then peg our currency to this silver coin with a German name that comes from Spain's empire. That's really problematic if you believe in monetary sovereignty and if you believe that the country creates the denominator. So now you have a problem, or at least I had a problem, which is I had to explain, what was this coin? Why was it universal? Why was it called the taler, the dollar? Why was Spain in charge, and why were the colonies powerless to do anything about this coin? Then you end up with a different story. Alexander Hamilton called that coin the ancient dollar. It was already something that he knew existed, that he took for granted, as 250 years old at the time. That's when I fell down the rabbit hole, and that's when I ended up literally at one point at the bottom of a Czech silver mine, because what we think of as the dollar starts in 1520. And this ends up being a problem, because all of the way economists talk about money, there's this break between metal and paper.
5: Yeah.
6: So it's very difficult to talk about this metal coin when we live in a paper and digital money world now. I think there's a connection, and I think the moment of transition between that coin and American bank money is really important. The details matter. The coin circulated in America as currency until the 1850s, the silver coin from the Spanish Empire. And so to tell the story of the dollar, what I realized is you cannot tell the story of the country. This is not the story of the Treasury Department or the Fed or of Alexander Hamilton or of America. This is the story of the currency, which is only sometimes a part of America.
5: I'm already riveted by this. I already have a million questions. Just to back up a little bit or contextualize this, that was just last summer. We were at Princeton. You were getting your PhD there, and you invited us to be on a panel. And we actually turned it into a podcast episode where we talked to a few other academics and so forth. And I think the conference, that little mini conference, was about writing the biography of the dollar, which you have. I guess you've done it now.
6: I hope so. It's
5: but tell us a little bit about like what you've been up to. You're getting a PhD. It's so cool. Like when sometimes in my mind, I'm like, if I could have done something else, maybe it would have been go get a history PhD. And you actually did it.
6: I actually
5: pretty cool
6: did
5: what you're doing.
6: Yeah, so you know, I got this offer to write the book about the dollar. As a journalist, I said yes, and then I kind of got into trouble because I started doing archival work, and I didn't really feel like I knew how to do archival work. And I started reading a lot of secondary sources, and then I began to have ideas. That's a problem, because when you are a person alone in an office behind your garage with a dog for years, and you start to
7: what
6: have
7: what kind of dog?
6: Oh, he's
7: these are the important questions.
6: He's
7: I'm
6: an
7: sorry.
6: Awful dog.
7: Oh.
6: at least we'll talk about it later. He's famous on the internet.
7: Oh, really?
6: Yes.
7: I had no idea.
6: An internet mob made me get a dog because my daughter did something cute. She was begging for a dog.
5: Oh.
6: And then I woke up the next morning and I put it on Twitter. I made the mistake of putting this on Twitter 7 years ago.
7: Yeah.
6: I woke up the next morning and J.K. Rowling.
7: Yeah, now you have a dog.
6: It.
7: Oh, my
6: God. Yeah, so the dog's name is J.K. Growling. So I'm in this room alone with J.K. Growling, the dog, sitting on the floor, and I begin to have ideas. The problem is, if you have ideas alone in a room, one of two things is true. You're onto something or you're insane. And I got worried that I didn't know what I was doing. And around the same time, I got invited by Seth Rockman, he's a historian of early America at Brown, to a conference about the history of money. I literally did not know that there were historians who studied money. And I loved what they did. They were reading all the same things that I was reading. They were worried and they were curious about all the same things that I was curious about. They were dealing with the same questions. And I told a bunch of PhDs, this is amazing. I want to go get a PhD in the history of money. And they all said, no, do not do that. That's a terrible idea, as PhDs generally do. But I applied to the program at Princeton because Harold James is there. He's a legendary financial historian, and I love the way he works because he takes finance seriously. And sometimes it's difficult to study the history of money because it does end up sounding like this 2 a.m. dorm conversation. That frustrates me. I actually don't think money's that hard to understand. It's just finance. And so Harold James takes the finance of money seriously, and I was able to, you know, while I was taking classes there, think about this book and also make myself feel a little more comfortable that the book is, in fact, it rests on solid ground. The people that I found as secondary sources, they are known to other people, right? And I am, this book is written within a tradition of thinking about money as credit. And that, but also to your point, like, yeah, it's great. I loved going back and getting a PhD.
5: Yeah, that sounds cool.
6: There was a moment early on where I was doing a project with another grad student, and they're all in their 20s, and I make no sense to them because I was like 47 when I started it, and I had four children, and everything about me was a mystery. They had a pool going for a while, and whether or not I was on Instagram. But one of the graduate students said, "Can you believe you're doing homework?" And I said, "I can't believe I get to do homework. This is amazing. I've had jobs. Jobs are the worst."
5: Yeah.
7: I'm sorry. I've gone down a rabbit hole of just looking at pictures of J.K. Growling. But you're absolutely right. It went viral. There's like Fox News articles about it and everything. Okay, a serious question now. We're not just going to talk about dogs, although I did learn from your book that there were, in fact, Dog dollars,
6: yes. From the Netherlands.
7: So, serious question, though. Like, why does it matter how we think about money? So, is it the case that, like, if you think of money as, like, inevitably this, like, fiat currency that's issued by a state, that you're always going to think that the state is about to do something terrible with it or, like, something nefarious, versus if you think about it as a social construct, it implies something different about the world and human behavior? Why does this matter?
6: I get really frustrated with the philosophy of money, and I get really frustrated with the phrase fiat or the idea of fiat money, because fiat to me is a veil. It just says it's magic. The state says, poof, that's money, and they wave their hands, they say fiat, and then you have something and that's money, and how it worked doesn't really matter. I think it really matters how we manufacture money. Banks manufacture our money. The Fed manufactures a different kind of money. I love that list you guys came up with of all the dollars. I keep trying to list all the dollars I can come up with. I have not completed the list yet.
7: I was going to ask you, how long, you mentioned this in the book, like how long is your list?
6: I think once, man, I'm going to embarrass myself if I try to recreate it, but I got up to like 15 different kinds of dollars.
7: Wow.
6: You know, you've got money market dollars. Now you've got stable coins, euro dollars, of course. You know, if you get a check from your employer, you don't have a bank account, you got to go to a check casher. All of a sudden, that's a different kind of dollar because it doesn't clear at par because you got to do a discount at the check casher. Okay, but my frustration with this idea of fiat is that it robs us of the power of analysis. We can understand money. We really can. For almost all of our money sits, as you guys already pointed out, on the ledger of a commercial bank. It has value for two reasons. One, the assets on the other side of that ledger have value as well. And we can look at them. We can tell, you know, are those good assets? Are those bad assets? And the reason we know what the assets are is because America has this 250-year tradition of bank failure. And after every systemic bank failure, we introduce new regulations, new way of reporting what's on the bank ledgers, the idea of a comptroller of the currency followed the panic of 1837. We slowly figured out how to make sure that banks don't blow up. The FDIC, after the panic of 1932, you know, I really honestly believe that of the great things that America has produced, it's, you know, the Great American Songbook, country music, barbecue, and a vast pool of federally insured dollars. We had several. Look at Joe. Joe's on board.
7: We need to put the federally insured dollars on that mug.
6: We need an FDIC. I need an FDIC mug.
5: Country music, barbecue, and federally insured dollars. Man, that's good.
7: That would be a good name for a song, country. Actually.
6: The problem with saying that it's fiat means that we fail to understand how important all these regulations are. Before federally insured federal deposit insurance in the 1920s, there were about 200 bank failures a year. After that, there are usually no bank failures a year. And if there are bank failures, we're so surprised by them that it becomes a thing in the financial media that we got to talk about. How did this happen? That used to be normal. Banks used to just fail. And the reason they don't fail and the reason your dollars don't fail is because we have slowly figured out what the best practices are for making sure that banks don't blow up. If we wave our hands and say, doesn't matter, it's fiat, probably comes from the Fed, doesn't really matter, then we lose the ability to say our dollars have meaning because there's assets on the other side of that balance sheet. We can look at those assets. And if we start to deregulate, we run into trouble because all of a sudden we run the risk that our dollars might not have meaning anymore.
5: Let's just do a little bit more history. What were the conditions such that in 1791 or whatever, Alexander Hamilton was talking about something called an ancient dollar that was sort of something Spanish and German at the same time. Like, give us those 250 years prior to the founding of America or whatever, however many years, such that a global dollar was already long emerging.
6: Right, let's see if I can do this in a way that I don't run out of time. Okay, the dollar wasn't supposed to be money.
5: Okay.
6: there is a story. It is told in Histories of the Dollar that there was a count in Bohemia. His name was Stefan Schlick. He had a lot of silver. Because he had a lot of silver, his money became global money. None of that is true. I mean, it's all true, but that's not how any of it worked.
5: Stay tuned for more of our interview with Brendan Greeley, author of the new book, The Almighty Dollar, 500 Years of the World's Most Powerful Money. We are talking about the surprisingly long history of the U.S. dollar. 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I'm Joe Washington.
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0: I'm Chris Coonan, a fifth-generation torchbearer at Venables of Hollandtown. 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Diversifying our message and connecting with a broader audience would simply not be possible without the established brand recognition and widespread influence of Woodward Community Media. If your organization aspires to achieve the remarkable longevity and community standing of a 175-year-old establishment like Venables of Hollandtown, I wholeheartedly encourage you to reach out to the exceptional team at Woodward Community Media. Take that first step and embark on what will undoubtedly be a milestone journey towards building a lasting and impactful partnership.
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7: 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I'm Tracy Alloway.
5: And I'm Joe Weisenthal.
7: Today's episode, we are looking at the history of the U.S. dollar and why it's been around for 500 years. We're speaking with Brendan Greeley, the author of the new book, The Almighty Dollar.
5: Let's just a little bit more. Alexander Hamilton was talking about something called an ancient dollar that was sort of something Spanish and German at the same time. Give us those 250 years prior to the founding of America or whatever, however many years, such that a global dollar was already long emerging.
6: Okay, let's see if I could do this in a way that I don't run out of time.
5: Okay.
6: The dollar wasn't supposed to be money.
5: Okay.
6: There is a story. It is told in histories of the dollar that there was a count in Bohemia. His name was Stefan Schlick. He had a lot of silver. Because he had a lot of silver, his money became global money. None of that is true. I mean, it's all true, but that's not how any of it worked. So Stefan Schlick was a count. The problem is he didn't actually hold any of the territory that he claimed in Bohemia. He sort of held it in entirety with all of his cousins and all of his brothers. Somebody discovered silver in this valley in Bohemia. The problem with silver in the ground is that you need a lot of money and a lot of expertise. It takes a lot of capital, even in the 1520s, to mine silver. Very complex machines already, getting silver out of the ground, draining water out of the mines. And so he realized that just having the silver didn't mean anything. So first thing he did was he said, this is mine, breathtakingly illegal. Then he went over the border to Saxony and he got Saxon mining investors and Saxon miners. And they started pulling silver out of the ground. So this is already outside of a long established process of what you do with silver and how it becomes money. In the rest of Europe and in the rest of Bohemia, if you found silver, first of all, you had to pay a tax to the king. After that, it had to go to a centralized mint. That mint had an understanding that they had to create money for everybody. Mm. So not just big coins for merchants, but the whole range of big and little coins that worked for wholesale purchases and retail purchases. This is really crucial. I think this distinction still exists today, but it definitely existed in early modern Europe, which is that Carlo Cipolla, as an Italian historian, wrote this beautiful book where he drew a distinction between big money and little money. Big money are large, high-value coins, and therefore international trade and merchants and the wealthy. Little money is for low-value trade, and it's for purchases of meat and bread and labor.
7: So like little copper coins?
6: Yeah, little copper coins.
7: Okay.
6: The challenge of big money and little money, I think we still have it today with banks, is that, you're going to love this, Joe, the brassage on small coins is higher. What that means is, to make a coin is an industrial process. You've got to put one die on a stump, and then the metal goes in the middle, and then another die on top of it, and then you whack the whole thing with a hammer. I've seen it done. It's very loud. It's an industrial process. It takes one whack of the hammer to make every coin, whether it's a big coin or a little coin, which means that per unit of value, the labor costs, the brassage, the production costs are much higher for little coins. So this is a consistent problem throughout the history of coinage. Constant complaints that mints, which are actually private companies, prefer to make the big coins, because the profit is high. The margins are better on the big coins. They're smaller on the small coins.
7: This is partly why the U.S. phased out the penny recently, right?
6: Yes, absolutely. What you have then in this Bohemian Valley is Saxon investors coming south, Saxon miners coming south, Bohemian count who doesn't really have a title. And what they do is they start getting silver out of the ground. All of the silver goes into a single form, which is what the Saxon investors would have expected to get, a large silver dividend coin. This was not local money. This was not money for a valley in Bohemia. This was paying back silver investors. It went straight.
7: A dividend in silver form.
6: A dividend in silver form. What they expected. So this is an early form of joint stock company. Friedrich Engels actually believed that this was the origin of the joint stock company. These silver mines are just really expensive to get money out of the ground. So Saxon investors would put together in this form, and what they got out of this was a big silver coin. It wasn't money. It was a dividend. It was a stamped pure form of silver. So you have this exception where because the mine is illegal, what's coming out of it is big, high-value silver coins. No pennies, no little money, nothing, just big money. So all of this work, by the way, I should credit Peter Vorel as a Trek historian who sort of pulled all of this out of the archives. But what you then end up with is this exceptional circumstance where it's not that there was a lot of silver in the valley. It was a big silver mine, but it wasn't wildly out of proportion with other silver mines in Europe. It's that it was only producing big coins. And it was so hell-bent on producing just the big dividend coins for Saxon silver investors that the miners revolted. Actually, so they struck twice, and then they finally sacked the town because their chief complaint was that they weren't getting paid in the same quality money that was leaving for Saxony. Right? You have this big money, little money problem, right? So that eventually, to make the miners happy, they have to solve this and sort of make sure that they're minting little pennies as well. Anyway, this coin then becomes a standard for trade in the Baltic, and you start to see copies of the coin. Right? This is in a sovereign story. You create your own money to your own standards. What actually happened is you get little city-states and kingdoms all over the Baltic in northern Germany creating copies of copies of copies of this original coin from Jochimsthal. All these coins come to be referred to as Jochimsthaler, coins from Jochimsthal.
7: And then that gets exactly shortened. Roll off the tongue, does it?
6: It doesn't. So that gets shortened to taller. And then in Dutch, they also start
3: copying. Sounds like Weizenthaler.
6: Yes. Yes, you were from some tall.
7: I'm watching so I'm Joe's, tall, yeah. Joe's head is exploding in real time.
6: Listen, we should mint Weizenthaler.
3: Yes.
6: See what happens. Yeah, tall is German for valley, right? Yeah. So then you get taller all over northern Europe. So this then becomes an English dollar. There's a mention of dollar in Shakespeare. In The Tempest and again in the Scottish play, they talk about dollars. It's not in the domestic British currency system of pounds, shilling, pence. To them, they know exactly what it is. The big silver coin that comes from the Low Countries in exchange for British wool and British cloth. So already this story of sovereignty and this story of the fungibility of money starts to break apart. You've got this coin that's copied again and again. Okay, so the Spanish have silver in what is now Bolivia and Mexico. They figure out this unbelievable, brutal regime, the Mita, to, using forced labor to actually get this silver out of the ground. They've got the mercury from somewhere else through the amalgamation process that actually then turns ore into silver. The thing is, Charles V of Castile, Holy Roman Emperor, lord of all he surveys, has to follow the pattern of silver production that already exists in northern Germany. He's selling his silver into the same silver markets in Antwerp as everybody else, which means that he does not have the sovereign right or the sovereign ability to create his own silver. So they sort of hack an existing coin in the Spanish currency system, the real. If you multiply it by 8, there's a happy accident, which is that it's almost exactly the same weight and size as the Jochimsthaler. So Spain starts.
3: Is this why a quarter is 2 bits?
6: Yes, that's exactly why. Yeah. So pieces of 8, that we know from pirate movies, right? That's what that was. Okay. The pirate movies piece of 8 is named because the Jochimsthaler was the dominant form of silver, and Spain had to copy it. So you have this global flow of silver already. The Spanish in the late 1570s develop a way to send galleons straight from the Mexican coast to Manila. So you've got this flow of silver that's going straight to China. It's going through Seville and into Europe. It's also making its way to China. China's just sort of absorbing all the silver in the world eventually. It all takes the form of this dollar. In English, it's known as the dollar. Unambiguous. Very clear what it is. So the colonies are also stuck on the edge of this flow, and what you get is actually weird currency devaluations among the colonies. So to get to the Alexander Hamilton point, I think I'm going to wrap this up. I think I maybe did it in 7 minutes. you end up with the colonies have got their own forms of shilling-based book credits. They're separate currencies from what the British have. It's not sterling. It's Pennsylvania shillings or Maryland shillings. What starts to happen is they start to devalue their own shillings so to attract silver, sometimes literally from pirates of the Caribbean, into their own ports, because that makes if the silver then can buy more in that port, which means the port can attract more silver. This is a problem the British Empire eventually recognizes. But this coin You see it in newspapers referred to as dollars. People were offered rewards and won ads for dollars. Colonies are fighting each other with currency devaluations to try and attract the dollar onto their shores. So this is by far the dominant form of money, not just in the colonies, but globally.
4: That was great.
7: That was fantastic. If I could fast forward a few decades at least.
4: 2026.
7: No. No, not that far. I asked this question partly out of personal interest because, as Joe knows, for some reason my dad keeps giving me parts of his collection of silver coins.
6: Oh, yeah, that's what dads do.
7: Yeah, I know. It's the most dad thing ever. And every birthday I'm like, thank you for my silver coin. But it's lost some of the surprise value. But anyway, how did we get from the dollars/dollars to the silver dollar that became, I guess, dominant in, I want to say, the 1800s?
6: It's just a copy. We didn't get to. It's the same thing. Mm. So you have copies of copies of copies. Anybody who has silver or can get some through trade is turning them into something that looks like a dollar and is immediately recognized as a dollar. So when you look at colonial legislation, you've got catalogs of different kinds of dollars. You've got a Seville dollar, which meant it was minted at very high quality in Seville. You've got what they called a Rix dollar, which is produced by the Holy Roman Empire. Exact same thing. They were weighted the same way, and then it goes all the way down to, as you mentioned, dog dollars. So there's this Dutch dollar.
7: Love dog dollars.
6: Dog dollars. So there's this Dutch dollar with a recumbent lion on the obverse. The recumbent lion, once it gets worn down, looks like a dog begging for scraps.
7: Yeah, he's sort of sitting up and begging,
6: yeah,
7: right?
6: Begging. Yeah, exactly. So the dog dollar, when Benjamin Franklin arrived in Philadelphia, wet and exhausted as a teenager, he had in his pocket a few shillings and a dog dollar.
4: Huh.
6: So there were different types of dollars, but it was always very clear what a dollar was. It was so in the 18th century, and even into the 19th century. So these silver dollars, again, I'm going to say this again and again. I'm sort of very skeptical of the idea of monetary sovereignty. I think you cannot assume that it happens. It has to be fought for over time. It's always fraught, and you're going to lose it if you don't pay attention to it.
7: Well,
6: but just to finish that thought, the silver dollar that comes from Mexico is current in America as money until the 1850s.
7: Hmm. Okay, this is sort of what I was getting at with the question, but like, how did we get to the point where the silver dollars that we recognize today in the collections that our parents bequeathed to us?
6: I think just your parents.
7: Okay.
4: No, mine.
7: Not yours? Yeah. Okay. But like, the silver dollars become a more dominant form of currency around the world in the 1800s.
6: Yes.
7: What are the conditions that allowed those dollars to start to replace previous or other existing forms of dollars?
6: Early on, the Spanish Empire produced what they called cobs. These are just little divots of silver stamped and weighed. And they circulated as cobs. You could get them in the colonies. But there's fraud at the mint. There's a problem with the weight of the silver. And so this is in the early 18th century. The Spanish figure this out, and they make sure that colonial mints are producing coins that are as reliable as the mint at Seville. So now all of a sudden, every piece of silver that leaves those mines is in the form of this dollar. This is when you start to see dollars show up in hoards in China. So cobs had been showing up in China for the Chinese again are absorbing all the silver in the world, no matter where it's coming from. It's headed for China because it's buying porcelain and silk. This is China. They weren't interested in any products other than silver that came from Europe or the New World.
4: More to come from our conversation on the surprisingly long history of the U.S. dollar. We are speaking with Brendan Greeley, author of a new book on the subject. I'm Jill Weisenthal.
7: And I'm Tracy Alloway, and this is All Thoughts on Bloomberg Radio.
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24: From Bloomberg World Headquarters in New York, I'm Doug Krisner. It is 7:40 on Wall Street. Top of the hour, we'll have trading underway in Tokyo, Sydney, and Seoul. Futures for the market in Japan, the contract that trades in Chicago, showing a little bit of weakness for the Nikkei. We had a kind of a mixed day here for U.S. equities, a rotation away from semiconductor stocks into financial and healthcare issues. The chip makers struggled after Broadcom's underwhelming outlook, and today Broadcom shares were down nearly 13%, and we had the Philadelphia Semiconductor Index weaker by more than 2%. However, gains in United Health Group, stock up 5%, Goldman Sachs as well up 5%, and both of those Dow components helping to lift the industrial average today by 1.7% to a record high, 51,561. NASDAQ comped down today by 0.1%, but the S&P was higher by around 0.4%. Close high on geopolitics today, Iran saying that there have been no recent progress or has been no recent progress in talks with the U.S. over an interim peace deal. And at the same time, fighting in Lebanon persisted despite Washington's declaration yesterday of a ceasefire between Israel and Lebanon. We had crude oil, despite those clashes, dropping around 3% at New York trading. WTI at 93.04. We're trading 92.85 here in the electronic session. Jane Street Group is planning to build and finance its own data center. The trading firm is intending to scale operations to keep up with demand for computing power. So we'll have the jobs data tomorrow for the month of May. That is monthly payroll information. Today, in terms of the labor market, weekly jobless claims increased by more than expected in the most recent week, reaching 215,000, the highest level since mid-April. But Treasury yields seemed to track the price of crude oil, and yields were lower 2-year, down about 4 basis points, last quoted in New York at 4.04%, the 10-year last quoted at 4.47%. Global news, 24 hours a day, and whenever you want it, with Bloomberg News Now. This is Bloomberg.
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4: And I'm Joe Weisenthal.
7: On today's show, we are talking the surprisingly long history of the U.S. dollar and why it remains dominant today. We're speaking with Brendan Greeley, author of the new book, The Almighty Dollar. Just going back to the full faith and credit part of the conversation and the idea of the dollar as both, you know, a source of privilege and at times a potential burden on the U.S. or at least something that can be mismanaged in various ways. Can I ask something that's going on right now? So just bringing it up to 2026. Talk to us about, like, I guess the impositions that the dollar's role in the global financial system actually put on the central bank, such that we see headlines where it's like, you know, the Federal Reserve has to provide dollar liquidity for allies.
6: So once you let go of the assumption of monetary sovereignty, all of a sudden you understand what euro dollars are. It's very hard to explain to people what euro dollars are. But once you say, look, anybody can create a dollar. This is the old Hyman Minsky quote. Like, anybody can make money.
4: Challenge is getting it accepted.
6: Challenge is getting it accepted. Well, it turns out that over the course of the late 20th century, starting quietly in the 50s, and then it becomes the system by the 70s, banks in Europe were marking up their own ledgers with dollars. They were just manufacturing dollars the same way American banks do it. You guys know this story. My point is, once you recognize that the banks just do it on their own and the country's trying to catch up, you end up with this system. I think far more important than aircraft carriers are swap lines to the dollar. I don't think that the dollar is a product of Pax Americana. I think it is the product of, if you have dollars abroad on your balance sheet and you're not an American bank, you're not subject to American regulation, you're not subject to American charters, we've got no control over you whatsoever. However, in a panic, you guys know this, I just want to like make the point clear.
4: Yeah, yeah.
6: The Federal Reserve will step in and swap dollars with your central bank, so your central bank can swap them temporarily for you, so that liquidity is sitting on your balance sheet, and you can make your own dollars whole again with American dollars from the Federal Reserve. That to me doesn't say the Fed is the origin of dollars. That to me says anybody can create a dollar,
7: yeah.
6: And if you're important enough to the Fed, they'll say, you know what, it is a dollar. We're going to make sure that that doesn't blow up. And they always say it for domestic reasons. You know, it affects Americans when the global system collapses. But yeah, I think the swap lines are the most important diplomacy we do. And you can see that at Jackson Hole. Like every Jackson Hole, you know that picture they take,
4: yeah,
6: where the chair of the Fed and then whichever central banker happens to be there, they go for this walk and the photographers know that it's coming and they're like so.
7: We've seen it.
6: So I think of that as the Badgett pageant. Right? They're there to prove that they all know each other, the system works, it's stable, and in the next panic, the dollars are coming.
7: I should just say, we're recording this on April 22nd. I don't know what's going to happen with various swap lines, but I did see another email come out today from the Council on Foreign Relations saying that they have both updated and upgraded their swap lines tracker. So take that as you will.
6: Wow. I love that map.
4: Okay, but here's like...
6: Okay.
4: I guess what I'm trying to understand is like, all right, monetary sovereignty, kind of ambiguous term, dollars, they precede the Fed.
6: Yeah.
4: I get all that. Sure. You've convinced me, et cetera. But when those other banks or countries are in a panic, they come to our Fed for our dollars, right? So what is it about the dollars that we create? What is it about American-made dollars that seem to be special? If, you know.
6: I would take your point from earlier. It is an incredibly productive economy. Still,
4: okay.
6: We've got lots of real things in this economy.
4: Yeah.
6: I also think we've got pretty good bank regulation.
4: Okay.
6: I could ask for better, but we've got
4: pretty decent, stable
6: banks.
4: Yeah.
6: Nobody else has the pool of federally insured dollars that we have. Europe has got okay banking regulation, but they do not share common deposit insurance. We have that. So I think that the combination of a responsible Fed, reasonable financial regulation, and a massive productive economy means that, yes, of course, the dollars we create here are going to have more meaning.
4: So this is, I think, the key thing, which is that what's happening on the most sort of abstract level when there's a swap or something like that or a currency swap is that there is a transaction happening from foreign-made dollars to American-made dollars, and the reason that American-made dollars are pretty good or maybe a little bit better than other dollars, is because they're what?
6: They sit on this regulatory regime, which was still there despite constant attempts to chip it away. I also think that it's impossible to compare any other asset in the world to a treasury.
4: Okay.
6: Almost everything that's on the asset side of the Fed's balance sheet is a treasury. And, you know, the American economy is productive, and the American federal government is going to continue to have the ability to take in taxes of in-bank dollars, which then give treasuries meaning. It's just like there's nothing else comparable to the volume of treasuries, and there's almost nothing else comparable to the security of treasuries. I don't think the Fed is irrelevant.
4: Yeah.
6: I don't think America is irrelevant.
4: Yeah.
6: What I'm pointing out is one of the reasons that the dollar is global is because Americans over the course of the 60s and 70s said, go ahead, make your own dollars abroad. We're not going to stop you. They sort of allowed this system to bloom all over the world, and then and only then was the Fed made responsible for those dollars. I'm trying to invert the production of money.
4: Yeah.
6: The economists started at the Fed. It starts everywhere.
4: Right.
6: And I think that central banks – we have central banks because we need them – because banks are so important, we need our own big bank to do a job for us. The original goal, the charter of the Bank of England, its original purpose was to carry on the war against France. That's all it was supposed to do. So the central bank is just a big bank that does what we need it to do. And so in this case, the Federal Reserve is doing a thing that we think is diplomatically important.
4: Do you think, is there anything to the part of the MMT story, in your view, in which taxes help create the demand for a currency and thus give it some element of moneyness?
6: Here's where that falls apart for me. We have so many forms of dollars that we have to be specific about what we're actually taxing and what we're actually spending. And what the United States is actually spending out of the Treasury General account is bank dollars. Those dollars were created in commercial banks. They were taxed in, or they were bought in. I can hear MMTs right now, just the heads exploding everywhere. But I really believe this. When you look at the accounting, it's very clear. The Treasury General account of the Fed, takes in money through taxes, and it takes in money when it sells treasuries. And then it spends it back out into the economy. So it's specifically bank dollars that have meaning. So, yeah, it has meaning that you have to pay your American taxes and American bank dollars. But those bank dollars don't just have meaning because they're taxing in bank dollars. They have meaning for all the other reasons that we've talked about. All the bank regulations, the federal deposit insurance, country music, all of it, like, are what give the dollar value. So I think this idea that you're just – and this, by the way, so – people who believe in this theory of money really like to point to colonial monies. So, most of the colonies, eventually all of them, had their own forms of paper money. And they did, in fact, print them up, and they did, in fact, tax them back out. However, they also all had a sinking fund, which was basically – it was a promise to take in silver and gold in tolls and port duties at their various ports, and then – from time to time, sink those dollars, buy them back with silver and gold. There was a coin sitting on the edge of this. This was true in New York. This is true in New Jersey. This is true in Pennsylvania. This is true in Maryland. And so to just say they printed these dollars up and they made sure they were counterfeitable and they wrote on the back, "'Tis death to counterfeit." That came from the Benjamin Franklin shillings. If I ever get a tattoo, that's the tattoo. And then tax them back in. There's a lot of work being done, and the dominant theory of that among historians is it was given money, it was given value because you had to tax it back in. The problem is, in order to believe that, you have to ignore the infrastructure that they put in place of the sinking fund to make that money have value, and you have to assume they didn't know what they were doing. This is my frustration with economic history. It often assumes that people in the past didn't know what they were doing with money.
7: Right, they just sort of stumbled into it.
6: They knew way more than we know. Like, I've spent a lot of time reading the Maryland Gazette from the 18th century. They were talking about discount rates. They were talking about bills of exchange on London. They were talking about you would regularly get the value of stock in the Bank of England. Like, it was like reading an analyst often. They were really sophisticated. They really understood how money works.
4: Is this what you learn in school, like, when you study to be a historian? No, but do you learn, like, the techniques of archival research? Because I wouldn't know the first thing of, like, how to even, like, find – I mean, these days I would just probably Google or ChatGPT what archival library might have this information. Maybe I'd start my search there or something like that. But when they talk in the academic setting about training to be a historian, are these, like, sort of like the craft of the trade that you learn? Like, how do you learn how to identify the library and – get to, know where in the library to look and which stacks to look into.
6: So that's a really important question, and the answer is not what you think it is.
4: Okay.
6: They do not teach you how to do that.
4: Oh, I just assume
6: that. You read a lot of secondary literature. You read a lot of theory. You do a lot of historiography. So, you'll take a course as a graduate student, and you'll sort of – you'll look at all the different ways that people have seen the same period. The archives, it's a little weird. It's like, the cliche of some societies where – when a child is ready to be an adult, they send them out into the woods. They got to live on their own, and they just got to figure it out. Good luck to you, kid. Try to kill a wolf and come home. That's a little bit what it's like in the archives. I kept on asking, like, how do I do this? And they're like, go figure it out.
4: Really?
6: And so you do kind of figure it out. I have ways of going into the archives now and recording things. I'm much better at it than I used to be. There are a couple things I know, like I now always bring food in the bag to the archive because an archive is often sort of not near a good source of food, so you have to have some sort of protein bar in your bag.
7: But one thing I know about the archives, they don't let you eat
6: in the archives.
7: Right, okay.
6: But you have to figure it out on your own. I looked at a lot of bank records in New Orleans, and the records of the Citizens Bank in New Orleans were literally underwater during Katrina. Jones Hall at Tulane University flooded, and so they did this amazing thing where very quickly they recovered them, they got them out of the water, and they irradiated them to kill anything. But I've talked to other people who've looked in those archives, and you get sick flipping through them. You feel gross after 2 days of doing that because I think there's bad stuff in those pages. So the pages are stuck together. So the archive itself is this living thing, which and also there are lots of theories about what gets kept and what doesn't. When you're in an archive, you have this idea that, like, this is the record of what happened. Nope. Yeah, right. It's
4: that's
6: the record
4: of what it was decided to be kept.
6: That's exactly right. And often, you know, I looked at, I sort of constructed sort of a brief story about an enslaved woman in St. James Parish based on some promissory notes that sent her around the parish from one plantation to another. You can sort of, you have to, that nobody kept those records on purpose so that we could get her story. But it's possible to read, they call it, you know, reading between the archives. So you have to do a lot of that work. I really think that, I almost don't want to say it out loud. I think that ledgers are an incredibly underused resource. They give us a picture. I was in London last month, and I found the complete financial records of John Locke. It wasn't this like big archival discovery. They're there. They're in the catalog, but nobody looks at them. I can tell you exactly how he paid for everything. And for a man who didn't believe that credit was a good form of money, he sure seemed to use a lot of credit.
7: All right, Brendan Greeley, thank you so much for coming on Oddlots. The book is The Almighty Dollar, 500 Years of the World's Most Powerful Money.
6: Thank you.
4: This has been Oddlots on Bloomberg Radio. I'm Joe Weisenthal.
7: And I'm Tracy Alloway.
4: To hear the rest of this episode and all of our interviews, be sure to subscribe to Oddlots wherever you get your podcasts. 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
1: 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The state health department urging doctors to be on the lookout for potential New World screwworm cases in humans, especially.